0: And welcome back. If you didn't know by listening to those few things, you are on 2XX 98.3 FM in Canberra. And you were Scotty Foster and Zena Richardson. And that was the wonderful jingle written for our station by folk musician Gare Jenkins, also known as Gare with the Hair. Gare put that together for us as a gift for our 50th birthday. And we wanted to thank Gare for that. That's an awesome jingle. I don't think we've had a jingle for a long time, Scotty.
1: Well, not as good as that.
0: Yeah, that's brilliant. So someone else with an amazing voice is joining us this morning. We are speaking with the Australian town crier, Joseph McGrail Baitup, professionally known as Lord Joseph. And Joe has officially secured the Guinness World Record for the loudest shout by an individual male, reaching an amazing 122.4 decibels. Now, welcome to the show, Joe. I don't think we'll have any trouble hearing you this morning, then. Oh, Joe, are you there?
2: Hello. Yeah.
1: There we go.
0: Ah, there we go. Now, that was a good joke on our part, wasn't it?
1: Yeah.
2: I can't hear you guys. You'll have to speak up a bit louder.
0: Yeah. Have you got yourself gotten tone deaf after all that shouting?
2: No. By the way, I have to say, happy birthday!
0: Oh, thank you. Well, we'll have to get you to record that for us so we can play it throughout the year. That would be amazing if you wanted to come and do that at some point.
2: I'll do that. I'll do that at full pelt too.
0: Oh, brilliant, brilliant. So for folks that maybe only think of town criers in medieval fairy tales, or they maybe seen a movie with a town crier, but they're not quite sure what a town crier is or what a town crier does, could you explain to our listeners about your role as a town crier?
2: Okay, so town criers have been around for many, many, many years. I guess you could say in Roman times they were designed to go ahead of, say, a Roman important person, like, let's say, Julius Caesar, for example. They used to go into the towns beforehand and they would actually announce that he's coming, or they could have some bad news, they would announce the bad news or good news. Generally, when there was bad news, the town crier or the messenger would be killed because they didn't want to hear the bad news.
0: That's a bit of a work hazard, isn't it?
2: Well, it was back then, yes. But they then got protection by the emperors or kings or queens or whatever. So, hence the term, don't shoot the messenger.
0: Oh, that's where that comes from. Brilliant.
2: Yeah. So now it's just a ceremonial role. I will do things like car shows, fates, I don't know, maybe things like the hall Christmas party in the middle of the street. I'm just guessing at things like that.
0: Now, with town criers, you're going talking about being in ancient Rome, did they do anything like announce gladiatorial matches? And, you know, because you always see, in, of course, the classic gladiator movies, there's some person of note declaring what fight they're about to witness in the arena or who's...
2: I've never heard of that, but that could be very, very, very true.
0: Because somebody had to do it.
1: Well, you know, you can imagine it a bit like your footy commentators.
0: Yeah?
1: Yeah.
2: Yeah. Well, I can tell you that if you want to have a look at a Roman-type town crier or messenger, if you watch the show Rome, the series, yeah. You'll see a friend of mine actually playing the messenger, and that's Ian McNeice. Now, Ian McNeice has been in a lot of stuff like Doctor Who.
0: Yes.
2: He was in Doc Martin. Yep. So he's a very good friend of mine, and he really does the Roman messenger very well.
0: Oh, that's great. And a big booming voice as well with Ian.
2: Absolutely.
0: And I think of another British actor with a booming voice, Brian Blessed. You're probably familiar with him.
2: Oh, yes. I'm very familiar with Brian.
0: Yes. And I wasn't thought of
2: him. He probably could have given a run for my money with the loudest voice, but, you know.
1: Might be giving him ideas now.
0: Yeah. Well, I don't know. Is Brian still with us? I think Brian might have passed on. So I think you're safe there.
2: I'm not actually sure. I can't say yes or no on that one.
0: Yes. So with your record-breaking shout,
2: yes.
0: What did you actually shout? Is it just like no word? Or So how did you decide what to shout?
2: Okay, so my predecessor, who still actually has the female loudest shout now, because Guinness World Records somewhere along the line divided it up between male and female. But she's had the record for 33 years. And no one took that away from her. So I kind of still haven't taken it away from her, but I am still louder than her. She used the word quiet.
0: Quiet? Oh, how interesting.
2: Quiet. And she's also a school teacher, so work that one out.
1: Yeah.
2: She shouted at 121.7 decibels. I shouted the word now at 122.4 decibels. Now, when you're looking at decibels, it's not, it doesn't go up like a normal thing. It's, logarithmic. So even though I beat her by 0.7 of a decibel, that's an increase of around about 17%.
0: Okay. So what is that equivalent? What would 122.4 decibels be the equivalent of something that we might be more familiar with that sound?
2: It's hard to actually say, but because of the logarithmic and C-weighted and A-weighted and all of that kind of stuff, but people have been comparing it to a chainsaw about 3 metres away from your ear or a rock concert.
0: Oh, wow. And I think I've got a couple of others that say it's the equivalent of a jet aircraft taking off, the roar of a jet aircraft, and also an ambulance siren at close range. So this is quite up there with, a high level of noise. Like I said, if you're at a rock concert and you're next to the speakers, something like that.
1: Yeah, well,
2: but I mean, you're only looking at a very, very small part of it because now is only a short word.
0: Yes, yeah.
1: Yeah, I hope you've done your sight workplace assessment and risk matrix and all of that, and your earplugs.
2: As I say, it's only very small a period of time. Like, I mean, I think the loudest that a whip will crack, and that's because it's a sonic boom as well, is about 134 decibels.
0: Wow, and you crack whips as well, I understand, Joe.
2: Yeah, what do you mean, you understand? You've seen me.
0: Yes, I have seen you crack. You're a good whip cracker. So you've got a couple of personas when you are Lord Joseph and you turn up at events. Could you tell us about your two characters?
2: Okay, so I've got, they're the same person. I'm still Lord Joseph, but one wears a kilt.
0: And not any kilt, though, a particular type of kilt, right?
2: Absolutely. I've got three versions. I've got an Australian kilt. I've got four. Australian kilt. I've got the Canberra kilt. I've got the Queen Anne kilt. And more importantly, I've got the Hall kilt as well.
0: But this is a great kilt, right? It's quite a process.
2: It is a great kilt.
0: Quite a process to get yourself into for folks that don't know what a great kilt is.
2: Yeah, you've got to actually make the pleats on the ground. Then you've got to lie on the ground. You've got to then wrap it around yourself. It is quite time consuming. But the one I've been using lately, and I'll probably use this for a little bit longer. So if you come out to Hall this year for Christmas, you'll see the man from Snowy River.
0: And I understand that Tim the Yowie Man is quite fascinated with your Man for Snow River character, and I've been trying to line the two of you up. I think you'd have a lot of things to talk about.
2: Oh, I think it'd be great. We could go out and do something really interesting together. We can find those Yowies.
0: Yep. And I'm sure you could maybe do a Yowie shout to attract the Yowies into the area so you could get some footage.
2: Oh, come on. Gee whizzy, that sounds good.
1: Yeah, or you could put the Yowie into a great kilt.
0: Yeah. I'd have to say that. That would be a really good beer ad, I'm sure.
1: Now, with these kilts, do they have a specific tartan? Because I know the original kilts and the tartan sort of specified which clan you were from.
2: Yep. So, as I said, I've got a Queen Anne tartan, which I was a co-designer for. So I wear that if I'm doing something in Queanbeyan. If I'm doing something in Canberra, I use the Gian tartan, which I was a co-designer for. So I wear that if I'm doing something in Queanbeyan. If I'm doing something in Canberra.

0: for about 2 days afterwards. There was only 7 attempts. Mind you, I did try in amongst that for the longest shout, which I was only getting to around about 40 seconds. And the record, I think, is 1 minute.
1: Of sustained shout?
0: Yeah, and you have to have it over 80 decibels.
1: Christ. Oh, good heavens. I
2: there's
1: mean,
2: a set of lungs behind
1: I'm
2: that.
1: I'm losing my voice just thinking about that. Now, I understand there's a bit of an interesting history. You've classified yourself as a quiet child. So how did that quiet child become a town crier?
0: I think it was my involvement in theatre over the years. Like, when I first left school, there was no amateur theatre didn't really use microphones, so you weren't mic'd up. So you had to fill a theatre of about 1,200 seats. You had to go over an orchestra pit, and mostly in that time you also had to go over a loud orchestra as well. So you had to actually do it the old-fashioned way, project. So I learnt that skill, I guess, over that over doing that.
1: And that's something that also radio presenters have to do a bit of as well. When we get outside and do live broadcasts in outdoor spaces, mm-hmm. we have to be able to do something along those lines.
2: Well, I'm also not surprised that the previous record holder was a school teacher.
1: Yes.
0: Well, yeah.
1: And to give a shout out to her, it is a Northern Irish school teacher, Annalisa Flanagan.
0: Yep.
2: Yeah. So what?
0: And I have spoken to her as well, and she was happy, and she was also sad that she kind of lost the loudest person in the world.
1: Well, I imagine you two will be back at competing against each other again next year. Is it an annual?
0: Sorry, what was that?
1: Will you be back competing against each other again next year? Is it annual thing?
0: No. She's held the record for 33 years. No one has even tried to attempt to take the record away from her until now.
2: Yeah, cakewalk, really.
0: Yeah, so, look, if someone takes the record off me, am I going to defend it? No. I've been there, I've done that. I've also held another Guinness World Record, so this is not my first one.
1: We've got to mention this one. This is a good one, Joe.
0: Yeah, it was the fastest time to shoot 10 arrows, and that was I did that in 1:03. I took that off a guy from the UK called Hamish. I can't remember his last name. He had it in 1:06. So I just beat it. And about probably 9 months later, it was taken off me by a 7-year-old kid from India.
1: Well, I have to admit, and this is something Scotty doesn't know about me, I'm also an archer. And I have a traditional longbow, and I have a recurve bow for shooting off horseback. So I'd like to know what sort of bow you were using and what the poundage of the bow was.
0: I was using a 35-pound longbow.
1: Oh, okay. So that has quite a bit of distance. With the shooting of the arrows, were they coming out of a quiver? Did you have them in the ground? Like, how did you...
0: Yeah, you have to have them in a quiver. Mm-hmm. You had to have enough there to actually shoot the target. I actually did it in 11 arrows because I'm the 10th arrow missed, so I had to get another one off. But there we go.
1: And how accurate did you have to be? As long as you hit the target, was it okay?
0: As long as you hit a number on the target. So it could be one.
1: And do you have any competition like this where the target is moving? I'd be curious to see that one.
0: That same 7-year-old kid had the most number of arrows shot into a target while on roller skates.
1: I'm sorry.
0: So I'm totally sorry.
1: He was moving, and the target was moving, or the target was stationary and just
0: he was
1: moving.
0: He was moving.
2: Yeah, well, if the target was moving, you could make it a town crier running away from Romans.
1: Yeah, that'd be a good one. Oh, I think that's really incredible. So with that archery, are you likely to be doing any more with that? Do any demonstrations or anything like that?
0: No. I've given up archery a while back. I now go to the rifle range and the pistol range. I shoot pistols.
1: Are you black powder or are you...
0: No, I'm just a normal
1: I thought you'd have to be doing something like that. Keeping with the tradition.
0: I tried black powder during the

0: time that you had to learn a lot of the different things, and I actually didn't like it that much.
1: And what was it about it that you didn't like? I mean, it's incredibly noisy. You've got to have
0: It's incredibly noisy, and the actual black powder goes everywhere.
1: And it's much harder to be accurate too, even if you've got a good aim.
0: Yeah, yeah.
1: So not as much satisfaction from that, other than the visual effect was quite striking.
0: Yeah.
1: And what have you got planned for Lord Joseph throughout the year? Because I've had a lot of people write in and they say, where can we hear the loudest shout in the world? When I tell them, we'll come out to Hall Christmas Fair, they said, that's too far away. We want to be able to see Lord Joseph in action. So
0: I haven't got anything in the pipeline yet. But if anyone wants to actually have me at one of their events, please get in touch with me. You can find me on Facebook. I'm it's not that I'm not invisible. People from all around the world have found me. I'm talking about radio stations and all of that kind of stuff. They've found me. They've found my phone number. So get in contact with me if you want to. If you want me to be at one of your events.
1: Great. And I understand you also did a stint on the cheap seats as well.
0: I certainly did. That was one of them. I've done cheap seats. I've done CNN. I've done TV New Zealand, Denmark Television, ABC all around the country. I've done radio for ABC, and I've been everywhere. The last month has been a whirlwind. My 15 seconds of fame kind of went into overdrive.
1: Well, I'm thinking because you've been on so many platforms, I think if folks were to go over to YouTube or Google you for a video, they might be able to get some footage of you doing the shout.
0: All you've got to do is type in either the loudest shout or loudest shout town crier or even my last name, McGrail High, and you will find pages and pages and pages of of outlets that have actually done it. You can go on to TikTok, shout, you'll find me everywhere.
1: Great. Well, thanks, Joe. Now, just because we want to support you, because you're very generous in your time that you've given to communities as the town crier. You certainly haven't charged us in Hall when you come out and entertain the crowds out there, and we've had you doing interesting things with our circus performers, and you're always up for something new at the events.
0: Yep.
1: So if folks want to support you in your day job so that you can go and be town crier, did you want to share that? And we'll give that a plug for you.
0: In my day job?
1: Yes.
0: I'm an air conditioning cleaner. I have my own franchise. It's called Sanitaire.
1: Okay, so S-A-N-I-T-A-I-R, yep.
0: Yep, that's A-A-I-R, yep. Yeah. And I remove mold and bacteria from air conditioners. So I'll give you my phone number. It's 0488-929-920.
1: Wonderful. And that's a really important thing to do, folks, if you want to have good air quality after the winter when you've been pumping out all of that warm air. Before the warm weather sets in and you switch over to cooling, you want to get your air conditioned service. I do that every year. And it was kind of a funny story how I met Joseph. I was picking up supplies in Fishwick at an industrial supply place, and Joseph was there picking up supplies for his day job. And somehow we got talking about events, and you shared that you were a town crier, and I said, did you want to come out to Hall and be the Hall town crier? And I believe we made an arrangement. We will provide you with the tartan and you will be our town crier. So that's how it all started. And it's
0: indeed
1: wonderful to see where this has taken you, and that you're getting a wonderful high public worldwide profile now. And I think let's bring back the town crier. It's something that all of our communities could certainly benefit from. And I have to share,
0: we're certainly looking for town criers around Australia at the moment. So
1: how does someone get involved in being a town crier if they wanted to, sign up as a town crier or get some training? Yep. What do they need to do?
0: So I would say go to the Ancient and Honourable Guild of Australian Town Criers on the website. Make contact with someone there and just say, look, you'd be interested in me becoming a town crier for your actual town. And from there, you would go to your local council or Lions Club or Rotary Club and get them to honour Sort of endorse you, right? This would be a great person. Yeah.
1: Okay. And then you also carry a bell with you. Is that a requirement for town crier, or is that your personal choice?
0: Oh, yeah. Well, actually, no. Mm-hmm. It's not a requirement for a bell. As you saw, I had a whip, so that can be a thing to get attention to people. You can have a, you know, bagpipes. You could have a trumpet. You could have anything that draws attention to you.
1: Okay, so it's sort of like the standard announcement that you get before the speech starts.
0: Yeah, yeah.
1: Okay, well, that's great. Well, thank you so much for joining us, Joe. And just reminding folks, if you'd like Joe to be the town crier at your community event, Google Joseph McGrail Bait Up or Loudest Shout in the World, or have a look on Facebook and you'll be able to connect to Joe that way. And if you want to come out and see Joe do amazing stuff out at the Hall Christmas Fair, that's on Friday, November the 20th from 4:30 p.m. until dusk. So thank you for your time, Joe, and all the best. And we look forward to seeing you at an event locally soon.
0: No worries, and just remember, happy birthday!
1: Thank you, thank you. And that was Lord Joseph, who is holding the Guinness Book World Records for the loudest shout in the world at 122.4 decibels, which is incredible, because I don't have that loud a voice. Can't imagine doing that.
2: I reckon there's a few singers in rock bands and stuff who'd
1: Freddie Mercury, that'd be...
2: Well, and a George Roomboo, who we're going to hear shortly. Oh, hello. There we go. Yeah. Tom Araya out of Slayer, he can do a scream.
1: Yes. Well, we also wanted to let folks know there's so much happening this weekend. It's one of the beautiful things about the cold climate region is we figured out ways to celebrate being cold in Canberra. So there's all sorts of wonderful locally made products to help you deal with the cold. And there's an event on at Old Bus Depot Markets this Sunday. It's called Creative Fibre, and it's a celebration of textiles and textile artisans. So if you come out to the Old Bus Depot Markets on Sunday between 9:30 a.m. to 2:30 p.m, you'll meet a whole array of interesting artisans. There'll be a lot of the regular artisans there, as well as people coming in from interstate who specialise in all sorts of wonderful textiles and fibre. And, of course, there'll be a lot of wool products. So if you want to come along and find some beautiful artisan textiles, Old Bus Depot Markets this Sunday between 9:30 a.m. and 2:30 p.m. And just a reminder, if you'd like to do something really interesting for your evening, head on out to Derry Road to the Winter Festival that's being put on by Southern Harvest Farmers Association. It's at the Vault at 1 Derry Road, Fishwick, near Capital Brewery. And come out for amazing food, amazing drinks, and fire dances, fire pits. I mean, you think the forage is good? This has got all sorts of amazing things as well. So if you want to come out tonight or come out tomorrow to the artisan market or do one of the ticketed events on Sunday, you can go to their website and find out how to book tickets. Any other announcements there, Scotty?
2: Oh, no, just the usual one. Yeah, well, go to 2XXFM.org.au and support us any way you can.
1: Yeah, and next week we have some folks, interesting folks, joining us as well. We have Jules, who's going to be talking about the tiny house movement and the changes that have happened with tiny house legislation. So if you've been thinking of going tiny or adding a tiny to your block, we're going to be hearing all about what's happening with the tiny house movement. And then I think at the last half of the show, there's also another guest you've got coming on.
2: Yes, yes. Oh, mate, what's his name?
1: Warren?
2: Warren, yes, that's right. Yeah, so yeah, Warren Saunders, local Indigenous fellow, is going to... Going to be talking about how various Indigenous knowledge is getting ripped off. So that's going to be quite interesting.
1: Yes, and Warren was also on one of our outside broadcasts doing some music for us as well. So he's a musician as well.
2: Right. He's a man of many hats, yeah.
1: And make sure that you put in your diary August the 1st, Light Up Lynham event. 2XX is going to be broadcasting live from there from 4 p.m. until 7:30 p.m. So come out to the tent and say hi and wish us a happy birthday on air.
2: That's right. And we've got to go out with George Roomboo and Warumpi Band with one of my favourite loud screams. So here's From the Bush, just a bit of it.

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0: 50 years. 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
1: I'm Declan O'Connell, and my guest on People Powered 50 Years this morning is Clive Miller. Clive returned to Canberra from a year immersing himself in the Californian West Coast music scene in 1976, and he soon found himself being the fledgling 2XX's public programs and publicity manager, and helping to put on big fundraising concerts at the ANU Union. He went to Triple J and then into artist management, managing the Go-Betweens. He worked with the Yothu Yindi Foundation before becoming CEO of the charity Optometry Giving Sight. He is now CEO of Support Act, the music industry charity. An interesting career, and it all began at 2XX. Clive, could you tell me how you became involved with 2XX in the first place?
2: Thanks, Declan. I was an exchange student in the US in 1975-76, and when I got back to Canberra, you know, totally transformed with my afro and my overalls and my earth shoes and Mexican cardigan, you know, I'd completely immersed myself in the West Coast music scene, as it was in those days. I got back to Canberra, and another guy who had also been an AFS student told me about the station and said I should volunteer and get trained up to be an announcer. So that is what I did.
1: And what roles did you have? Because I gather you're involved in quite a few different roles at the station.
2: Look, I must have started as an announcer. I'm pretty sure that's what I would have wanted to do, and, you know, to make sure that I was demonstrating all of that knowledge and lived experience I had of life on the West Coast of the US. But I am pretty sure that my official title became Programs and Publicity Manager,
1: mm-hmm.
2: or something like that.
1: Mm-hmm. And what did that involve?
2: It involved, I would say that my primary responsibility was making sure we had enough announcers to fill all of the programs, mm-hmm. and also I had the responsibility of promoting the station and coordinating promotions on the station.
1: Mm-hmm. And one thing we've been asking people about on air, any like tricky moments that you can remember when things went wrong, when you had to make on air adjustments or something like that, any stories like that that you could tell us?
2: It's funny now in the digital age to see, I've got one particular photo of me in the studio, Studio B, I think it was called from memory, and you look at all of those reel-to-reel tapes, and that was how we used to record interviews, and then we'd have to, you know, slice the tape to edit and replay and things like that. Mm. So, you know, I don't have a specific tricky moment per se, but just when I look back at all of that, I think, oh my God, that was just, you know, all so complicated and time-consuming. But I think the tricky moments for me were when announcers didn't turn up,
1: mm-hmm.
2: and, you know, then you just have to find somebody to jump in and fill a shift, and that could produce some fairly interesting results. I can remember, you know, once I had to present the jazz show, and it was a pretty traditional jazz show format, as I recall, and I'm not sure that my version of what I thought was jazz would have resonated too well with all of our listeners, but they were a very forgiving and supportive lot overall, and it was such a great learning experience to actually have to go in and think about what an hour or two of whether it was jazz or any other music genre actually would be on the radio.
1: Yeah, I was going to get on to genres, actually. I've heard there was a bit of competition for airtime between maybe the folkies on one hand and maybe rockers and punks on the other back in the day. Was there did you perceive any of that sort of competition between different genres, or was it all sweetness and light?
2: Oh, for sure. Look, I think the Folkies were there first. Mm. Then, of course, over time, I think more and more people who liked other genres of music started getting involved. You know, as I mentioned before, you know, I thought what I was doing was, you know, the coolest thing in the world. Mm. And I remember doing shows and you'd see when punk, you know, first became a thing, for example, and suddenly the punks would be invading the studio next door and getting ready and, you know, you'd be looking in the window thinking, oh, my God, what is going on? And the music was so different, and I guess it took us a while to maybe acclimatise, but I think, you know, that's what made it all so much fun because, you know, there was folk, there was jazz, there was R&B, there was women's music, there was all kinds of rock, there was 50s music, there was punk, new wave, and, of course, you know, pub rock, Australian pub rock was, you know, such a prevalent form of music in those days. So, yeah, there was a lot of competition for the available space on air.
1: And from what I've read and what I've been from the other people I've been talking to, Ernest Dunn, 2XX was a big concert promoter in the early days as well as a broadcaster. Were you involved in the concert promotion and organisation side of things as well?
2: I was. I somehow ended up promoting shows by people like Johnny Shines. He was a blues singer when they came to Canberra and they were fundraisers for 2XX. And then with Kay Blackman, who's still a really close friend of mine, I forget Kay's exact title, but anyway, we ended up putting on for a while these really huge events at the University Union.
1: Mm-hmm.
2: 2XX Lights Up, I think one was called, and literally taking over both the upstairs and the downstairs of the Union. And downstairs you'd have bands like Midnight Oil and Cold Chisel and Ice House all on one bill together playing downstairs in the refectory, and then upstairs it was more R&B and jazz bands, people like Ginny Lowe, another really close friend of mine. They were kind of upstairs in the bar and in that whole area. And, I mean, it was just incredible. I mean, it was so much fun, and they were really, really successful financially. I'd have to give Kay the credit. Mm-hmm. You know, she was the brains behind all of that, and she then went on to set up the Civic Hotel as a venue that raised money for the station as well. So, yeah, there was a lot of, you know, music promotion, concert promotion back in those days.
1: Yeah, I remember personally, I arrived in 1980, I remember seeing UB40 and Red Gum and No Fixed Address at the Civic Hotel, so maybe that had been organised by 2XX, I don't know, but they were all great concerts.
2: Well, if it was in 1980, it would have been, I'd say.
1: Cool. And then you went on to work in the music industry, managing the Go-Betweens and working with the Yothu Yindi Foundation, and I understand you're now CEO of Support Act, which provides crisis support to musicians and music workers. So how did your 2XX experience feed into your subsequent career?
2: 2XX was a great training ground for so many people, myself included. It was also so much fun to do something you loved as you work. I mean, I was at university initially when I first started with 2XX and dropped out and made 2XX, you know, literally my full-time gig. From there, I went to Triple J and was a freelance producer, presenter for them for a while, and then into artist management. And I guess even when I started working in the not-for-profit space, there was, you know, there was still a strong music connection, particularly in the early days. So I think that having that early experience of announcing and programming and managing key parts of the station's activities and really being allowed to be entrepreneurial, it was really key to laying the foundation for my time in music. And of course, now that I'm back working in music so many years later, you know, I can't say how much I'm enjoying it once again, even though, you know, it's a tough business. And, you know, I'm always in complete admiration of, like, an artist like, you know, Midnight Oil, that, you know, they were able to have such a career over so many years. You know, it really shows true resilience, and I'm just loving the work that I do now.
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0: Streets of Your Town from the Go-Betweens, a band that Clive Miller managed, and that was the lead single from their 1988 album 16 Lovers Lane. Let's get back to my discussion with Clive Miller, my guest this morning. And given your long-standing involvement in the music industry, would you like to comment on what community radio has to offer musicians?
1: I think first and foremost, it offers exposure mm-hmm. and a chance to be part of a community that's passionate about making, playing and promoting Australian music. That was certainly the case for me and so many people that I know that have worked in music in community radio mm-hmm. back in the day, but right up until today. You know, from a music promotion point of view, it's always been so important because mainstream radio hasn't always been that supportive of new or independent music. But it was also such a great training ground. There was a guy who some people may recognise, a guy called Richard Glover, who dominated the drive time space at Radio 702 in Sydney for decades. He used to corral me into producing radio plays with him when I was at 2XX. Another guy, Jonathan Green, also went to the ABC. Jonathan was on air back in those days as well. And, of course, Peter Martin, who's mm-hmm. the economics correspondent at the ABC and has been for decades, he cut his teeth on current affairs at 2XX. So, it was really, a wonderful time, I think, for all of us in our careers, but it really gave us the opportunity to gain the skills that went on to shape the rest of our careers.
0: And in terms of what community radio has to offer musicians, would you like to comment on how it's changed over the years? Because it's obviously a totally different environment now. If you think back to those days and think about all the things that wouldn't have been there, like podcasts and YouTube and the different ways of, do you think the role for community radios might be different, in 2026 than it was in 1976 or around that time or 1986?
1: Yeah, well, look, I think the role of radio, all radio, has changed really significantly in that mm-hmm. time. And I think all radio is, finding life much harder. Mm. It's not that it was ever particularly easy, but there is clearly so much more competition now for people's attention and the way we consume music and news and everything else has just changed so much. So, it's probably harder to gain or to keep an audience. But having said that, I know, 2XX is celebrating 50 years.
0: Yes,
1: I think 4ZZZ in Brisbane celebrated its 50 years last year. Mm-hmm. I know that, public stations like 3RRR and PBS FM in Melbourne still seem to be going strong. So mm-hmm. there's clearly still a really important role for community radio. In fact, Ginny Lowe, who I mentioned before, mm-hmm. works on Eastside FM up here in Sydney as well. So, I think the fundamental role that community radio has always played is still there, but, just like everything, there's been so much disruption that it's undoubtedly a lot harder now than ever before.
2: 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I was a volunteer with 2XX way back in 1978 through to 2000. And I want to say happy 50th birthday. Keep going strong.
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0: The exhibition includes a recreated 1970s studio, original posters by screen print and photo artists, and audio collages of voices from 2XX over the years, featuring women's voices, Indigenous voices, and multicultural voices. 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My guest today is Clive Miller, a 2XX public programs and publicity manager in the 1970s, who went on to have careers in the music industry and the not-for-profit sector. And looking back on your 2XX days, are there particular memories or highlights, anything that really stands out that you may be particularly proud of or that stands out in your memory?
1: Oh, look, I have lots of really fond memories, several, I suppose, really, of Liz O'Brien, who was the station manager at that time. You know, she'd be conducting meetings of, I guess it was the management committee or maybe the staff, I can't quite remember, but they were meetings that were held up in the university refectory, and, you know, we were there just to play music and have fun. So we'd go to these meetings, and it was just so interesting, dare I say, even entertaining a lot of the time, just to see the way Liz would conduct those meetings and manage all of the people and the politics and the competing egos and different interests that everybody had. Really, again, such an incredible education. It was clearly, it probably still is, you know, a fairly left-wing organisation politically, and so there was a lot of, I guess, discussion about who was going to do what on the air, and there was always questions about funding and licences and all of that kind of stuff. Liz and Maeve, you know, they were so great at all of that, and you know, they were great days politically. You know, that was thinking back to, you know, my time in the 70s where, you know, we'd had Gough Whitlam had been in power, then replaced by Malcolm Fraser, and there was, you know, a lot of, everyone was very politically motivated. People that worked at the station, you know, their political alignment was, you know, there were Trotskyists, there were feminists, there were separatists, there were Leninists, there were Marxists, you know, there were, it was a lot, but of course, you know, a lot of fun, and all against the background of, you know, people drinking beer and smoking lots of cigarettes and doing all the things that we would never do now, but, you know, they were fun times, and there were such great people. We had, you know, there was a guy on here called Tony Wheeler, who you may or may not have contacted, but he had his show, a Wop Bop Baloo Bop, and he was really great on air. And Robbie Swan was our resident hippie, and I think he went on to head up the sex party at some point. There was a guy, John McGowan, who sadly passed away very early, but he was one of the really early Bruce Springsteen fanatics. Kate Blackman was our resident poet. Colette was there. She was, you know, by far, I think, the youngest person in the group at that point. So many great people, and it was just a lot of fun.
0: That was Clive Miller, 2XXer from back in the day, now CEO of Support Act, the music industry charity, which provides crisis relief services to musicians, managers, crew, and music workers who are unable to work due to ill health, injury, a mental health problem, or some other crisis. We'll go out with one of the bands that played at the ANU Refectory at the big 2XX Lights Up gig organised by Clive Miller and Kay Blackman at the ANU in 1980. Ice House, when they were still known as Flowers. And here's a song they released as Ice House a couple of years later.

Icehouse with their 1982 hit iconic song Great Southern Land. And that's it for People Powered 50 Years this morning. Sophie will be back next week interviewing Ebenezer Banful from Radio Ghana Hour and Vesna Sevetichinan, who until very recently presented Serbia in My Heart here on 2XX. Keep listening to 2XX. 50 years and going strong.

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1: Hello, I'm Lewis Donaldson. The use of e-cigarettes has stabilised, according to new data from the Australian Institute of Health and Welfare. The 2025 results found daily e-cigarette use remained relatively stable at 3.6% in 2025, compared with 3.5% 2 years earlier. Cancer Council Australia CEO Jacinta Reddin says the data is promising, but the job isn't done yet.
2: We are seeing the emergence of nicotine pouches and other products that are hooking young people and keeping them as customers for life. We need to remain vigilant. We need to make sure that we keep our range of comprehensive measures, including tobacco tax, behaviour change campaigns, bans on advertising and plain packaging, because together all of these things will save Australian lives.
1: Aviation screening officers are planning to walk off the job at Perth Airport today. The United Workers Union says members will take the industrial action for an hour on the last day of the school holidays in WA. The UWU claims its Perth members aren't paid the same as their counterparts at airports in other states for the same jobs. Yesterday, union members at BHP's operation in Port Hedland walked off the job. It was the first industrial action at the world's largest bulk iron ore export operation in decades. The Australian Education Union will consider a new pay offer from the Victorian government. The state is offering teachers a 28.3% pay rise over the next 4 years. It says more than 90,000 full-time teachers will earn over $1,000 more per month by October this year. The union state president, Justin Mullally, detailed the other proposed changes.
3: ES salary will be delivered along the same lines in terms of percentage outcome as teachers, meaning there will be no allowance. Top of the scale teachers will get a top of band payment, and there will be a halving of the amount of meetings that teachers are required to attend.
1: US media is reporting President Donald Trump will outline allegations of interference in the 2020 election when he addresses the nation shortly. Mr. Trump has repeatedly claimed, without evidence, the election won by Joe Biden was rigged. Speaking to reporters, White House Press Secretary Caroline Levitt would not be drawn on the content of the speech.
4: In the history of the world, we should have the safest and most secure elections in the history of the world. And what the president will be speaking about tonight will show you that perhaps that is not the case, and we need to make some adjustments moving forward.
1: Feedback is being sought on the feral pig and deer management program in New South Wales. The state's independent biosecurity commissioner is undertaking a review of the programs. Landholders are being asked to respond to a survey on the barriers and incentives in participating in existing management programs. And in the US, a raccoon with a rare congenital condition is gaining popularity as he visits Seattle neighbourhoods. Videos of the raccoon, who has been named Jimothy, are being shared across social media. Wildlife enthusiasts say he appears to have short spine syndrome, which gives him his unique appearance. Turning to sport, Braden Campbell will make his long-awaited return to the AFL tonight when the Sydney Swans host Adelaide. The 24-year-old has been sidelined since February due to a stress fracture in his shin. Logan McDonald also returns for the Swans, while the Crows will welcome back Hugo Kahan and Isaac Cumming.
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8: 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Today's Radioactive Show has been produced on Dharawal and Wurundjeri lands, as I've travelled between these two countries in past weeks. I give my respect to custodians of these lands who've kept the country safe for thousands of generations. This is a show that takes you back, not that far, considering the Radioactive Show has been going for 50 years, but back to the decade of 2006 to 2016 to share some recordings and messages from producers at that time. One of who was me, and I'm still producing, even if just occasionally, as is Michaela Stubbs. I asked former producers to choose a clip from a show they made during that era with the theme of journey. Because when I think of those years, I think of Friends of the Earth, radioactive exposure tours through the South Australia countries with the late and great Uncle Kevin Buzzacott. I think of the Walkajira walkabouts in Western Australia, which I never made it on, sadly, but I would hear about through Friends and through the Radioactive show. Aunty Sue's rock hole clean-out trips, which still continue to this day. Journeys have a special power, and you'll hear people reflecting on that through the show. First up, we'll hear from K.A. Garlick on Wajak Noongar country. K.A. produced the Rad Show for a few years in the 2010s and has been speaking out on nukes for decades. K.A. is going to tell some tales from the Kalamilya Walk and share a special recording that actually Michaela made on that walk.
9: Hi, my name's K.A. I'm recording this from the lands of the Wajak Noongar, or better known as Fremantle. And I've chosen the part one of the Kalamilya Walk that was recorded in June 2016, protecting Mardu country from uranium mining at Kintyre in Western Australia. And I chose it because of the diverse voices that were on, not only on this walk, but that what was recorded was the many different voices from that walk. I chose, first and foremost, I must admit, I have to say that I chose this because I have a long history of walking. And so when Crunch themed this decade as the journey, lots of walking journey for me in this decade, not just across this country, but all around the world. But we brought the walks back to the WA movement to stop uranium mining during this period. And the Kalamilya Walk was off the back of the Walkajura walkabout walk that was and has been so successful over the decade. And so, but I really loved the way that this show was recorded by Michaela, the deep love and the respect for traditional owners, the voices in language, and that's why I chose the part where you're just hearing language, Mardu language, from Kanu, rest in peace, where, you know, you just, there was no interruptions. You can hear the background voices. You can hear the songs that people were singing around Kanu and Michaela and the birds in the background. And I just love the way it was recorded with that deep respect of no interruptions. And just listening back to that show, it just, brings back so many great, deep memories and just the special walk that it was and the 7 days back in June 2016. So I also chose it because we're celebrating such a great achievement from 3CR that I love so much. And, you know, 50 years on radio, community radio, is just so amazing. All those stories and all those decades and all the people that we hear from around the country doing so many great things. And then, you know, amazing 49 years of the Rad Show. That's just huge in itself. And then this walk was 10 years ago, almost to the day. So it was really special to listen back to the show and listen to Kanu's voice, but not only Kanu's, Mookie, Taylor, you know, Marcus and some staunch activists across this country, Marcus Atkinson and Dave Sweeney and Mia Pepper, and the songs of Winniata. And on that walk we had Anoni, which was amazing, and you can hear some of their songs through the show. And it just brought back some absolute incredible privilege that we had of walking together, and the solidarity and the relationships that we built on that walk, and the connections to country, and just, I was reminded that one of the elders had talked about how we were some of the first people to walk, white people, Wadjalas, to walk across that country together with the Maru people, and it was just so special. And I think that that, for me, that the solidarity and the walking together and the relationships and the connections is what also is what 3CR is about as well. And when I watched Michaela, I remember watching Michaela, and a big shout out to Michaela and her years of dedication to 3CR. I remember watching Michaela record this episode with Kanu, and they were sitting in this beautiful location. I'm just trying to think of the name of the river or the rock hole. I think Pimaloo rock hole, and the beauty of that surrounded them, and just the way that it was gently recorded, and the deep respect that Michaela had for Kanu and the traditional owners. And I think that's what makes 3CR so special, is that solidarity, but that understanding, and Kanu's voice and hearing it in Maru language. And you can hear some of her story through what she's saying. You can hear her say about the poison, the uranium mining, and that impact that that's going to have on everything around that area, the Kalamili River, the rock hole. So if you listen carefully to those words, you'll hear parts of that. And you know, I chose it also because of what we've done so well with the walk and with 3CR is to amplify the voices of traditional owners. And I think it was just, it's our responsibility when we go on these walks is to keep and continuing to share these stories. And because of that privilege that we have had of going out onto country and walking together. And I think we have the privilege of sitting on country and sitting with mob and listening to their stories and watching their culture, and a small connection to these beautiful places that we've been to, that we've got to keep this passion alive. And we do it in many different ways. And one of them for me has been through the 3CR Rad Show, and that's been so brilliant to continue my responsibility of amplifying the voices of Aboriginal people here in Western Australia, particularly for protecting their land and their culture and their water and their communities from uranium mining. So that's been really special. And we can really be proud also that there's no uranium mining happening in Western Australia. And a big part of, you know, stopping uranium mining in Western Australia was the diversity of the campaign, including people coming out to places like Kalamili and Kintyre to walk with the traditional owners and hear those stories and record them and then play them back on the Rad Show. And that was a part of why we have campaigned so well. And so a big respect and love to 3CR and the Rad Show and all of the people that have produced amazing work and stories over the decades. And just keep going, keep the fire burning, and much love and respect from WA. Thanks so much. Bye.
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10: Nani anani mani Pimulunga. 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Yeah. 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

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Mayriana chapa mo. You're right. Will be there, reading an alba. Oran by Jumaul, Nani Lauren Kalajumaul, Lanka and Alba. Jumaul, Nila, Nila Benagorilla, and Labito. People look at an animal. Rockol. Yeah. Yellow now. Yellow, you'll have been next time in a way made on Kuan Munaranka.

0: In today's Radioactive show, we're listening back to the decade of 2006 to 2016 and shows chosen by producers at that time. You've just heard a clip from a rad show of the Carla Milieu Walk, made in 2016. And this clip was chosen and introduced by K.A., who recalled how you hear voices of elders on country and others, and the sounds of country, as well as Māori language. I hope you enjoyed that really special recording. We'll now hear from a big journey a few of us made the year before in 2015. Former rad show producer Archie, now living in Aotearoa, introduces the clip they chose from a visit to Saskatchewan lands in the far north of Turtle Island, known as Canada.
1: This is a clip of Candice Paul talking about the impact of the uranium industry on northern Saskatchewan communities in Canada, like the English River First Nation community, where Candice and her partner Marius live. Marius and Candice invited us into their home, and it was such an honour to spend time with them in 2015 and hear their decades-long struggle for community health and First Nation sovereignty. What stuck with me when we invited them to Australia, where the stories are so similar and we're fighting the very same company, Cameco. They said that they couldn't leave their home for that long, that they were concerned about what the uranium companies would get up to in their absence. There was a sense of responsibility to hold the line in this long struggle for a healthy environment and healthy families. But even if they couldn't come themselves, through the Radioactive Show and 3CR, we could share their voices, creating connections, even when we're thousands of miles and oceans apart. Happy 50th 3CR. Long live the revolution.
2: So that's the way that they operate. Nothing is significant to them. These harms that they cause aren't significant to them. Oh yeah, well, we got it stopped at this point, and we're watching, we're measuring. That's how they do it. Mm. And how it's impacting our life is, like, we depend on traditional foods, hunted and gathered foods. Cost of food up here is prohibitive. You can't just really afford to go out and buy from the stores here. It's like triple the price that it is down south. And it's poor quality. Mm. So the traditional foods we really still depend on. We need moose, we need fish, we need caribou, we need berries. But our moose, our caribou, our fish are all being found to have traces of radionuclides and heavy metals in them. And they say that these fish and meat

0: are below the safety level. So you should be able to eat them if you don't eat them every day. We eat them every day. We eat the organ meat where most of it was most concentrated. And, you know, I actually talked to the person who did the study, this professor that did the study. We had a really long conversation about this, and she says, they are below the safety levels. I said, what do you think of the safety levels? She said, that's the question. What they consider the safe limits may not actually be safe. But she's not allowed to say that in her report, because those are the safety limits. But what we've noted is the safety limits are set by the industry. And quite often they're set to what their machinery and their equipment can handle to remove from whatever tailings and effluents that are coming out of the mine. In the past, cancer was a really rare thing. You might get one cancer death a year, if you were lucky. Today, it's one in seven. We got 750 in our communities, and there's 100 of them that have cancer. And it's all kinds of cancers. The only one that the Cameco and the Canadian Nuclear Safety Commission admit to is lung cancer, because of the radon gas emissions.
1: That was in 2015, and Jem, Archie, myself, and also KA, who you heard from earlier, all went on that trip. We chose this clip because Jem and I remember really building that sense of community on the walk, ride, run. We were both riding bikes, but every night the whole group would meet together wherever we were being hosted. And we wanted to listen back to some of the voices and people we were traveling with. Following Archie's clip with Candace and Marius, you'll hear Jem, Romuald, and myself, Crunch, introducing a show that we made about a walk, ride, run from the Y-12 nuclear weapons facility to the Nuclear Non-Proliferation Treaty meeting in New York.
2: Hello and welcome to a two-part special on the movement towards a nuclear-free future, Walk, Ride, Run, that happened in April 2015 from Tennessee to New York in the United States. Jem and I were both lucky enough to join a contingent from various parts of Australia to participate in the journey. People converged from France, Aotearoa, New Zealand, and across the United States to make up a group of 30 or so walkers, riders, and runners. We started at the Y-12 nuclear weapons facility at Oak Ridge, Tennessee, significant for its role in the Manhattan Project, which built the nuclear bomb that first unleashed its terror on Hiroshima and Nagasaki. Y-12 is still operating today and continues as a highly contested facility for the storage of fissile material and the maintenance of the US's vast stockpile of nuclear weapons.
3: The walk aimed to arrive in New York in time for the UN Nuclear Non-Proliferation Treaty Review Conference, travelling a distance of over 800 miles across eight state borders, staying at many, many churches, colleges and a taekwondo studio, and treated to potluck community dinners almost every night.
4: I think it's interesting because people are drawn in and amazed that you're walking long distances, and that will appeal to a large range of people or intrigue a large range of people. And then when they find out what you're doing, they might not have initially been interested. But so it's just a way of, it's a bit of a stunt in some ways to get attention. But it's also about taking time to create a community that's moving together, and with people from all over the place, and really being aware of the land that you're walking on and the changes that are going on. And
5: you know, every step is a step for peace, and the way is peace. It's not trying to get to somewhere. It's trying to go with a peaceful heart and a peaceful mind, and to carry that every step. And and to realize that it really does have an effect, but none of us really know how broad or wide or how much. But this, one of my teachers is Thich Nhat Hanh, and he says life is dreadful and wonderful all the time. All the time, every day, every moment of every day and night. And that if we just get bogged down and we think only of the dreadful, then we're just miserable. We have to contact those things that bring peace into our hearts in order to transform these other things.
6: I was telling somebody, I was describing it as sort of a walking prayer, because the Buddhist hit their drums and chant as we walk, and many times you're walking in a very kind of meditative place in the country setting, not always. Sometimes you're walking in the city next to traffic. I like moving. I like walking. It feels like an action. I mean, literally an action. And I was describing it to someone else who said, did you get any media attention? And I thought about that for a second. I thought, well, you know, we are sort of a form of media, you know, because as we walk the highway with our banner and our chant and our presence, we actually are planting seeds, a message, as people drive by, and a lot of people drive by. And so it seems to me, in a very small way, that it's moving through people's minds as well as their countryside.
1: Mm-hmm.

We woke up to the mesmerizing chants of the Nipponzan Myohoji Buddhist order every morning before light. Denise and Utsumi joined us on the walk and are part of the Nipponzan Myohoji order, which was created specifically to work for peace and the end of the atomic age.

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Thank you to all former Rad Show producers, and particularly to KA, Archie and Jem for selecting audio to contribute to this show. It reminded me how many staunch people have contributed to our show over its 49 or arguably 50-year history. 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I'm Crunch, and here's to many more anti-nukes journeys. The song in today's show is by Anoni, who did attend the Kalamiliu Walk, as KA said, in 2016. And this song is called Why Did You Separate Me From the Earth?

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0: Hello and welcome to Climate Community. As you can tell, I was running a little bit late today. So, welcome. Here we are. Our weekly show celebrating everybody who's doing something fabulous for the climate, and there are lots of people. And this week, I really want to focus on all the groups around the country who are doing great work to try and stop some of the huge fossil fuel projects that are sort of bearing down upon us, dare I say. So groups like Lock the Gate, Greenpeace, Australian Conservation Foundation, 350, so many wonderful groups doing stuff. And many of these groups are asking us at the moment to help them by putting in submissions on some of the worst projects that are basically coming up for approval. And today I want to talk about two of those. The first one is Browse, and you might have heard of this. This is a huge gas project, a Woodside project in WA. Don't quite understand why, but suddenly, although this project has been approved, it's now open again for comment, but we've only got until Tuesday the 21st, so it's a very short time. I understand we can just, add our name to the objections that the Australian Conservation Foundation is putting through, or we can write our own submission. So I thought let's hear a little bit about Browse. This is Sophie McNeil from a Greens person from WA to tell us about the project.
1: So what is the Burrup Hub? Because it is confusing. You know, you hear about Browse, you've heard about the Northwest Shelf. How does it all fit together? Well, Woodside used to brag about the fact that they were going to build the Burrup Hub. So in kind of the late 2010s, they'd use it on their investor briefings and say, you know, this is this amazing new project we're going to get up in WA. And it was as we started to see, of course, the increasingly worse climate impacts, and as the climate emergency got more and more severe, they suddenly got a lot quieter. And what they did is they broke up their amazing big Burrup Hub project into three different projects, because of course that's much easier to get approval for, and it doesn't sound as terrible. So the first part of Woodside's Burrup Hub is this massive new gas field called Scarborough. Fortunately, that one did get approved, and it's being built at the moment. That's off the coast, quite close to Ningaloo, which we're pretty worried about. Then you have the Northwest Shelf, which is where they process all this new gas for Woodside. That is the Karratha gas plant. It's a horrific thing to see. I've been there a few times now. It's hard to believe. It's just absolutely huge when you're standing in front of it. It's like a mega evil, just futuristic city of a million gas little bits and pieces burning and pumping out methane into the atmosphere 24 hours a day, 7 days a week, 365 days a year. And so this gas plant is in Karratha, a couple of hours north of Perth. It's right next to an ancient indigenous rock site called Murujuga, and it is currently the fourth most polluting facility under the safeguard mechanism. So it's a horrifically evil project that has just been given approval by this federal Labor government and by our state Labor government as well to operate until 2017, which of course is just such an outrageous approval, because how can you approve this plant to keep operating till 2070? So that's the Karratha gas plant. And then you've got Browse. That's their next part of the Burrup Hub, and that's the one that we have to stop and must stop, because it is the largest new gas field in the Southern Hemisphere. Kind of gives you an idea of, you know, it involves these two massive new gas fields. One, Scarborough, unfortunately that got up, it's building it. The other one, Browse, off there in the distance, that's the one we're going to stop. And then this horrific gas production plant onshore at Karratha, next to the ancient indigenous rock art. And this is where they want to build Browse, on the stunning Scott Reef. So Scott Reef, it used to form part of an ancient reef system. So it's like 15 million years old. It's absolutely gorgeous, a pristine ecosystem that is home to endangered animals and nature. And it is a gorgeous, gorgeous place. And Woodside wants to drill 50 wells around Scott Reef to get all the gas out from it. And so what we've learned from marine ecologists and experts is that once you get that gas out from under Scott Reef, then it will subside. It'll sink. So this, you know, the turtles that live there, you know, you can't lay your eggs anywhere if you don't have anywhere to rest. So that's how close it is to this stunning, gorgeous, pristine coral reef. Part of our problem with this project is a bit out of sight, out of mind. There's not many people who live up there. Woodside has had kind of a terrible relation with the First Nations owners near Broome. They tried to bring this project onshore a couple of years ago. You might remember the James Price Point fight. That was when they tried to develop Browse and bring it onshore just north of Broome. In 2012, we got that project defeated because of the amazing staunch activism of First Nations landowners up there, traditional owners at Broome. So their new plan, once that was defeated over a decade ago, is to build pipeline that goes all the way down to Karratha. So that's a 900-kilometre-long pipeline that, you know, the
2: So this fragile coral reef or coral atoll is home to nearly 1,200 species, including some critically endangered species and a lot of protected species. You may have already heard about the pygmy blue whales, the dusky sea snake, green sea turtles, as Sophie mentioned. It's an absolute wonderland. And of course, Woodside's proposing to drill over 50 oil and gas wells in this area, plus an extensive seismic blasting program. We also know they're considering a carbon capture and storage program nearby, which will mean basically eternal seismic blasting. And of course, these seismic arrays are designed to project an explosion, a sound wave, kilometres into the Earth's crust. You couldn't pick a more sensitive ecosystem to do this. If this project proceeds, we're talking about a very significant change for our national emissions profile if this project gets up. Now, this is where the barrier reef comes in. Poor old Soph and her West Australian colleagues for many years have been battling Woodside, and I have seen it looming over the West Australian Parliament. It looks like the Tower of Sauron, kind of watching everything that goes on in that Parliament building. But over in the East Coast, we don't really hear much about what happens in West Australia. And that's where this attribution science that the ACF brought to the Minister's attention through their legal challenge is really, really important. It shows that, you know, if you go out and explore for this product, then you risk the ecosystem, this fragile oceanic ecosystem, and then you burn the product when you find it, you will end up cooking the barrier reef. Now, we already know the Great Barrier Reef's in significant trouble. We've seen 8 mass coral bleachings now in the last 2 decades, including back-to-back coral bleachings. I was with Sophie and the Australian Institute of Marine Science last year at Ningaloo, another World Heritage Reef, after a devastating bleaching. A few weeks later, I was over on the Great Barrier Reef with Larissa and Steph, two of my colleagues, with scientists diving on the Great Barrier Reef, which had also bleached. The water temperatures on the Great Barrier Reef reached 36 degrees where we were at Heron Island last year. But here's the thing, it broke 36 degrees in West Australia, where Sophie's been talking about, off Exmouth, off Ningaloo. In fact, we heard at Rowley Shoals there was one recorded temperature of 38 degrees. That's a marine heat wave. That's what we're talking about here. We're talking about loss of habitat in our reef ecosystems right around the country. We're seeing marine heat waves devastating my home of Tasmania. We've lost our giant kelp forest to marine heat waves. The algal bloom in South Australia has been linked to a marine heat wave. It's going to have devastating impacts on our marine life. Now is the time to be ending the age of fossil fuels. We just can't allow a project this size to continue or the government to approve this. So we can help with submissions, the information you need to send to Murray Watt. This is an exercise of letting him know that we care about the Great Barrier Reef. We care about Ningaloo. We care about South Australia's Kangaroo Island and Tasmania's East Coast. This is to send a really, really important message that Woodside doesn't call the shots in Parliament House. We elected these people to Parliament and we want them to listen.
0: And that was Greens Senator Peter Whish-Wilson talking about the fact that the Australian Conservation Foundation has been successful in a legal challenge which requires Murray Watt, our Environment Minister, to re-examine the Browse project. Now, my understanding, this is because of improvements in attribution science. This is where you can actually, scientists can actually be much more specific about the impacts of different projects on the environment and on the climate. So now this, so tomorrow, Saturday, July 18, at the Belconnen Library, upstairs there's a community room. You don't go into the library, you just turn left before you, the door's going in, go upstairs, and the ACF will be there holding a submission party. Now, this is to help people write submissions if you want to actually write a full-on submission. This will be 2 p.m. Tomorrow, July 18. They'll have templates and all the information necessary. It says meet outside the Belconnen Library front entrance. So if you want to actually put in a full-on submission, I suggest doing that. Otherwise, have a look at the Australian Conservation Foundation, ACF's website, which I think has got a submission that we can sign on to. It's not a petition, it's a submission, but we can all sign on to it, which is, you know, pretty good. I've got one more little clip. This is Sarah Mansfield, another Greens Member of Parliament, and she's talking about some of the wins that have happened in the past. Always good to hear about a few wins, isn't it?
3: I think the other thing to remember is that it is possible to win these things. We're definitely up against it here. You know, I think we know that companies like Woodside have incredibly deep pockets. They are in there lobbying every part of the government machine, and we know that they have incredible influence. But the thing that we have in the community is we actually have a vote and we have political power. We also have a whole lot of knowledge as well. And we have seen all of that put to use to knock off big projects before. I think all three of us have been involved in campaigns, successful campaigns to stop fossil fuel projects. I know in my patch, just in the time that I've been in state parliament, the communities down here have knocked off two seismic blasting projects. Seismic blasting is kind of the first step in oil and gas exploration, and it's incredibly destructive to marine life in and of itself. There was the plan for the world's largest seismic blasting project down here in the Otway Basin. And the community, all different community groups, locals, you know, coastal communities, everyone got together. The campaign was incredible. But one of the key things that knocked this off is they flooded the approvals process with submissions, genuine submissions outlining all the concerns. And eventually the company just pulled up stumps and went, no, this is too hard. And they blamed green activists, which I was very proud of, for you know, basically making it too hard for them to go ahead with that. It was a game changer. Another company was waiting in the wings and they tried not to make the same mistakes as the first company, but theirs got knocked back as well, and this time by the regulator, because again, community submissions completely overwhelmed the regulator with, you know, undeniable evidence that this is going to be destructive for the marine environment, and they were denied a permit. So they're two really concrete examples of where this process can work. We've made it really simple for you to make a submission. Now, you can make your own submission. You're welcome to do that, but they do close by Tuesday. And what we really want to do is show that there is mass opposition to this. And the best thing that you can do is sign on to the submission that the Greens have put together. That submission, the more signatures we can get on that, the more we can demonstrate that this is, you know, the greater the opposition that we can demonstrate to this project. The other thing that I'd really ask you to do.
0: That was Sarah Mansfield, and her recommendation is that we sign on to the submission being put together by the Greens. So again, have a look at the Greens website for that. Now, meanwhile, on the eastern coast of Australia, we've got another huge project that's been proposed and is in submission phase. So sharpen your pencils, my dears. We've got another one to work on. And this is the Hunter Valley Operations. This is the massive expansion, basically the doubling of two huge coal mines in the Hunter Valley. And the process is already underway, and there has been already a day of people going and holding a rally, a very friendly rally outside I think it's a local community hall in Brankston. And we'll hear from a few of the people there. First of all, this is Parents for Climate, who were there in numbers.
4: parents, grandparents and carers all across the country, representing over 26,000 of them, including some here in the Hunter today. We strongly oppose this project because of the impacts that it's going to have on the cost of living today, the cost for the future of families in the Hunter and the rest of New South Wales, and the decades ahead that our kids are going to have to endure and put up with the impacts of this project. If you were a youngster starting kindy in the Hunter today, you wouldn't get a say. You would have to rely on the adults here. This is a multi-decadal decision. A youngster starting kindy would be not even 24, 25 by the time this project gets to wrap up. That's unacceptable because in that time frame we're going to see hundreds of millions of tonnes of greenhouse gas emissions that are only going to make life harder for people living in one of the top 10 most affected and extreme weather impacted electorates in the country here in the Hunter. So we need to make sure that the people are being looked after, and they need a real plan, a plan that is going to look after them much better than this coal mine can, because coal is in decline, and that is an industry reality that the proponent has acknowledged, the government has acknowledged, and now we need to get on with investing in a future that kids here in the Hunter can rely on so that they can continue living and working here today, tomorrow, and for their kids to grow up in safety, security and prosperity as well.
5: Hello everyone, it's George here from Lock the Gate. We have just wrapped up the first day of the public hearing into the Hunter Valley Operations Continuation Project. We had so many speakers here today, I don't know what number, but I guess about like 80 or 90% of them were people opposing the mine. And I just want to say to you all, I'm just so intensely grateful to all the people who came here today from to speak from the South Coast, from the Gloo Mountains, from the Mid-North Coast, from the Northwest, from the Central West, and from here in the Hunter to make real for the Independent Planning Commission the very intense climate change impacts people in New South Wales are already experiencing and the deep sense of unease and worry that so many are feeling about what's going to happen to their kids and grandkids, to the landscapes we love, to the communities we love, if we don't stop this project and bring down greenhouse gas emissions and, you know, prevent global warming from going above the 1.5 or 2 degree Paris goals. I'm overwhelmed with gratitude. I know everyone in the Lock the Gate network has been making submissions, registering to speak. Lots of people registered to speak who have never done anything like this before. And I think you all showed the Independent Planning Commission just what's at stake here. And it's not just numbers. It's not statistics. You know, it's not scientific reports. It's real people's lives. And I'm overwhelmed, and we'll probably do a full report back at the end of the week.
6: The good thing about the Independent Planning Commission website is that they're, to make a submission, you're not required to log in.
7: Okay.
6: You can just hit the button and then a one-page form pops up and you can type directly in the form and hit submit. They make it really easy. Once you do that and you hit submit and you enter all your details, you do get updated by email of the progress of the case.
7: Yep. Right, okay. And so this is the planning regime for New South Wales. What happens after it's to the IPC, say, if they go yes or they go no, what's the next steps?
6: Yeah, so if the IPC reject it, it doesn't progress any further.
7: Mm-hmm.
6: It is rejected. If the IPC approves it, then it will go to the federal government and has to be assessed under the EPBC Act, which we know that the reforms don't include a climate trigger that many people were advocating for, and that it would probably be rubber stamped at the federal level, which we why we see it's so important because of the High Court ruling where coal mines have to consider the local climate impacts of their developments. And because we have the public consultation period at the state level, we're really focused on getting everyone to input at the state level.
7: Say I was going to make a submission and I think about a coal mine and what are the things I'd like to talk about. I mean, I probably would say, well, I'm worried about the climate impacts because there's going to be huge amounts of carbon dioxide released when this coal is burnt, regardless of where it's burnt, because and that's one of the interesting things, isn't it? People can sometimes think, well, you know, if the coal's being exported, then we don't have to worry because it's not part of our national emissions tally. But of course, the atmosphere is only one thing.
6: That's right.
7: So wherever we are in the world, we're going to be affected by every mine and the burning of every bit of fossil fuel. Aside from that, you know, I guess I'd be very interested in water and what the impacts would be on the rivers, the Hunter River, but also other rivers in the area and streams, air pollution for local people. I guess there's traffic issues. Is there like more and more mine trucks coming in? And there must be big biodiversity impacts too.
6: Interestingly, on biodiversity, the highly endangered swift parrot has been sighted in the HVO car park. I think there was 5 individuals.
7: Oh, my goodness.
6: Swift parrots, there's only about 500 left of them in the wild. Yeah, absolutely, there's concerns about biodiversity as well. And there's also like a small patch of critically endangered woodland that doesn't exist anywhere else but the Hunter region, and there's the spotted tail quoll and a valley lizard that also live there.
7: Quolls,
6: as you can imagine in the valley.
7: We were just hearing from Fiona Lee from Lock the Gate. Before that, we heard from George Woods from Lock the Gate, and before that, from Parents for Climate. So two really important submissions. The first one, the big gas one in Western Australia, we've only got a few days, 21 July. The other one, the big coal mines in New South Wales, we've got until the end of July. So please get your thinking caps on and make some submissions. Bye now.
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9: Hello, I'm Lewis Donaldson. Telstra has admitted last week's nationwide outage could have been avoided. Services went down across the country and more than 600 people were unable to contact 000. Executives will front a parliamentary inquiry today, but in a submission made public before the hearing, Telstra said a software update would have prevented the outage. The company says if maintenance work can trigger this kind of outage, it suggests Telstra's controls were not good enough. An academic investigating anti-Semitism in universities says it's time to move away from an all-or-nothing thinking pattern about anti-Semitism. The final day of the fourth hearing block of the Royal Commission on Anti-Semitism and Social Cohesion is underway in Melbourne. Professor at Monash University David Slukey established the Monash Initiative for Rapid Research into Anti-Semitism. He's told the hearing the initiative's training program has now been delivered to over 1,700 leaders and frontline staff at universities.
10: It's not only that we disagree, but actually when we disagree with someone, we see them as wrong and as bad or evil. And I think that's the kind of thing we want to start pulling the Australian public away from.
9: Today marks 12 years since Malaysian Airlines flight MH17 was shot down by Russian separatists over Ukraine. 3 Russians have been found guilty and sentenced to life in prison, but they were tried in absentia and remain at large. 298 passengers, including 38 Australians, were killed. In a statement, Attorney General Michelle Rowland says Australia remains committed to holding Russia accountable. US President Donald Trump has accused China of interfering in the 2020 presidential election. In an address to the nation this morning, he announced the White House was releasing previously classified documents which purportedly show American intelligence agencies work to actively suppress and downplay information about the extent of China's meddling.
11: U.S. spy agencies began learning about the compromise of voter registration files in 2020. When they discovered that tens of millions of voter data, think of that, tens of millions of voters' data in 18 states have been bought, stolen, or hacked by China.
9: Mr. Trump has repeatedly claimed without evidence the election he lost to Joe Biden was rigged. Uganda has begun the countdown to an Ebola-free declaration. Laura Devoy has more.
12: The last remaining Ebola patient in Uganda was discharged yesterday. It triggered a 42-day countdown, after which the East African nation can be declared free of the virus. Since mid-May, Uganda has confirmed 20 cases of the rare strain of Ebola, which is believed to have spread from neighbouring Democratic Republic of Congo. Uganda has not reported a new case since June the 22nd. Meantime, the World Health Organization says the Ebola epidemic in the DRC is now spreading faster than any previous outbreak. More than 2,000 cases have been confirmed and 796 deaths since the outbreak was declared 2 months ago.
9: Turning to sport, the Cronulla Sharks and Newcastle Knights will battle it out for a spot in the NRL's top 4. The Sharks currently sit 4th and the Knights 5th, but they're on equal points. The two teams will meet at Shark Park tonight. Meantime, the Sydney Roosters will be looking to maintain their spot in the top three when they host the 10th placed Melbourne Storm.
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13: It's a massive year here at 2XX. We are officially 50 years young. 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
14: Welcome to The Wire, your national and independent coverage of current affairs right across Australia on community and Indigenous radio. I'm Emma Watsky, coming to you from Radio Adelaide, here in Tandunya, on the lands of Kanamina. Our team pays our deepest respect to Elders past, present and emerging. We extend this respect to all First Nations listeners and to the rightful custodians of the lands you're listening in from. And today on the show,
15: we are becoming the lonely country. So let's turn the lonely country into the lucky country for the lonely.
14: In the fight against loneliness, community responses have increased. We hear about the rise of Chatty Cafe and the power of conversation. Also, Australians with disability show great resilience. We hear how one advocate harnessed a powerful political identity. And later,
16: it's where I've lived for more than 30 years, and in fact, when I came here as an immigrant, when we first arrived and went to school here, and so it's a very beloved area to me.
14: AUKUS continues to face community criticism, featuring at a public inquiry today and at a conference later this month, where like minds bring together ideas on peace, foreign policy and more. We'll have this and more for you over the next half hour. We're on air across Australia thanks to the Community Radio Network and the support from the Community Broadcasting Foundation. First up, the use of AI in Australia's arts industry has sparked major debate, with some artists and musicians concerned their work could be used to train AI creation platforms without compensation. This comes as reports reveal AI is capable of generating 7 million tracks per platform daily. Prime Minister Anthony Albanese spoke broadly on AI use yesterday, acknowledging that Australian companies should not use art, music, books or news for AI training. But calls for a stronger stance on copyright laws have increased, urging the government to boost mechanisms against AI misuse. Arts Law Centre of Australia CEO Dr. Louise Buckingham spoke with The Wire's Sam Giorgio.
17: It's all related in the sense that I think people would like there to be a sort of clear-cut process to follow. But if you've ever seen a hard copy of the Copyright Act, it's like a big brick, or, you know, if you print it, it's over 700 pages. It's huge, right? But there's no kind of straightforward process per se. You know, technically, I would argue that there's already been mass infringement of, you know, mass numbers of works and subject matter other than works through the scraping and ingestion processes, also through the prompted reproduction that's happening with users using systems and tools, you know, really at all stages of the generative AI life cycle, if you will.
18: Isaac Hayward, member of Adelaide band Opulence, says Australia has a diverse music industry that needs to be protected.
19: Artistry, especially in Australia, it's so important because we have such a unique and diverse sound. Like, so many artists, there's like music that we need to hear, and being able to protect those artists and their integrity is very important because, I mean, there's a lot of effort that goes into it, you know. And Lily was talking to me about this like AI checker that you could, it was AI watchdog, that local artists could actually look up their name. And we looked up some of our local bands that we know, and some of their songs are being used for AI, so for AI prompts. So it's not just like big American artists that are getting their music taken. It's like other small local artists as well. So I think that the government really needs to know that this is not just a international thing. It's happening here and it's happening locally as well.
18: Adelaide musician and member of No Way Forward and Blinder, Tuakana Fidodo, fears the increased use of AI in the industry will impact the creative process and removes opportunities for artist collaboration.
20: Yeah, I just think it's sad, you know. I think like music, especially, I'll speak for the kinds of music I make, especially music with like instruments and stuff, is already like a dying art. I find it quite sad, even if it's for things such as like album art and like poster flyers, tour flyers, that sort of thing. I just think art is a human, it's like a lens that humans use to view the world in. And I just think it's pretty upsetting. I find it personally pretty upsetting when bands either don't do it themselves or don't outsource it to real artists to do. I just think it's, well, it's lazy. It's also destructive for the environment. And it's not art, you know, it's just generative slop.
18: Dr. Buckingham welcomes Albanese's speech at the University of Sydney, where the Prime Minister says, no company should use Australian books, music, art or news to build or train AI without the artist's control. However, she believes more legislation is needed.
17: That is true. Anything less than our creators retaining control and permitting uses on their terms in the way that the law is meant to operate is indeed theft, and it is indeed flouting our existing law. We need, you know, bolstering and sort of increased mechanisms to ensure access and ability to enforce copyright law rather than any dilution. Let's see now what the standards, what the legislation will look like. And let's also recognise that copyright should not be relied on to do everything, you know, in the advent of AI and notions of justice and fairness for the arts and everybody else.
21: Is there anything more you would like to see in the future in regards to protection and support for artists?
17: Yes, there is for sure. And I mentioned one element already, and it's one of the most important aspects, I think, for Australia as a whole.
21: Yeah.
17: And that's in terms of our Aboriginal and Torres Strait Islander artists and support for genuinely self-determined and First Nations-led legal and other solutions and forms of support. There are a myriad of ways that we can sort of enhance economic incentives and supports for the arts across the board. And I think all of those things ought to be working in tandem together. So not just I understand the impetus behind a holistic sort of all of government approach to AI, and that is appropriate so long as it genuinely includes everything and everybody who ought to have a seat at the table, perhaps privileging the most vulnerable rather than the most powerful.
14: Arts Law Centre of Australia CEO Dr. Louise Buckingham speaking with The Wire's Sam Giorgio.
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14: Public inquiry into AUKUS is taking place here in Adelaide today. It's one of several hearings planned around Australia. Meanwhile, Like Minds will join a conference later this month, organised by the Independent and Peaceful Australia Network. The theme, It's Time to Break Free from the US, centres on ideas around peace and independence, foreign policy, the AUKUS agreement and Australia's $368 billion commitment to nuclear submarines, a deal hugely criticised by locals. The conference will also host US filmmaker and journalist Abby Martin, showcasing a documentary about AUKUS. Teacher, artist and member of Port Adelaide Community Opposing AUKUS, Eileen Darley, spoke with The Wire's Nikki Page to share more ahead of the conference.
23: You know, the people in Port Adelaide were as ambushed as everybody else in the country, not just by the original Morrison AUKUS announcement, but also when Albanese came out then and teased out the terms of this dreadful agreement, so that this in AUKUS nuclear submarines would be built in Osborne at the naval shipyards. So literally bang smack in the middle of where 30,000 people live. It's where I've lived for more than 30 years. And in fact, when I came here as an immigrant when we first arrived and went to school here. And so it's a very beloved area to me. I've raised my kids here, and I'll probably be, you know, taken out in a coffin from here as well. So my ears pricked up, not just mine, but many other people's. And we began Port Adelaide Community Opposing AUKUS on the basis of ACT. Locally, think globally, you know, working mostly with our local community, but also alongside sister organisations all around the country, including the Australian Anti-AUKUS Coalition and IPAN, Independent Peaceful Australian Network.
0: Your conference is called Time to Break Free, in brackets, from the USA. Can you just tell me very briefly what is AUKUS? And then I want to hear about the terrible sounding thing, the Force Posture Agreement.
23: Well, AUKUS is a trilateral agreement between the US, Australia and the UK. The way that we look at it is that it's the latest manifestation of the US alliance in Australia. So it's not that it's new, and ANZUS is still in existence. AUKUS just ramps that up. We are supposedly buying these nuclear submarines from them. They own the technology. We're told that they'll be under Australian sovereign control. There's nothing that indicates that that would be the case. We're the junior partners. They will be deciding what those boats do, and they're boats that travel very deep and travel long distances to the South China Sea. They're not for Australia's defence. Force Posture Agreement was initiated in 2011, actually the Gillard government, in conjunction with Barack Obama. The beginnings of Force Posture Agreement happened that allows the US basically unimpeded access to Australian military facilities. It was then developed by the Abbott government and signed by Julie Bishop in 2014. And it really is what ties us into an interchangeability with the US. It used to be, you know, they were an ally and we cooperated with them and so forth, but that's really taken off into a different stage.
0: So, Eileen,
23: they were an ally and we cooperated with them and so forth, but that's really taken off into a different stage.
0: So, Eileen, we have an interesting situation.

0: there was an expectation that they would just put AUKUS in the rubbish bin of history where it belonged. In fact, they doubled down. So the public inquiry is an answer to that. If the government won't do it, then the public will do it ourselves. It's a people's inquiry. There's about five or six different commissioners. It's led by Peter Garrett, who was a Labor Party minister. It has Chris Barry, also Karina Lester, you know, incredible First Nations advocate for her people, Carmen Lawrence, who's going around the country, and they're to hear testimonies from different people, different groups, anybody basically who wants to speak up about AUKUS, and then they will move on. Everybody's included.
1: Teacher, artist and member of Port Adelaide community opposing AUKUS, Eileen Daly, speaking with The Wire's Nikki Page.
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1: Loneliness is now recognised as an epidemic, with rates increasing worldwide and here in Australia. But one initiative aiming to combat social isolation is Chatty Cafe, a strategy spanning four main nations in a collective mission to build social and community connection, first emerging in the UK almost a decade ago. The scheme is crafted around have a chat or chatter and natter tables in community venues, designed as relaxed spaces where anyone can initiate a conversation with strangers. Ahead of Loneliness Awareness Week, The Wire spoke with Glenys Reid, founder and CEO of Chatty Cafe Australia, who brought the initiative here in 2020. She's one in three Australians with lived experience of loneliness.
3: It's a visceral feeling, physically. It's a visceral, awful, awful, despairing feeling. My professional employment circumstance changed quite suddenly, unexpectedly. You know, going to work is a very social event and opportunities to have coffee with friends. Suddenly that wasn't available. I kept myself mental health-wise as stable as I could going through this unexpected experience. I've got a fantastic gym group that meets on the beach. I would go to my local coffee shop. I noticed there was quite a few people in the coffee shop sitting by themselves. I'm a bit extroverted and would reach out to some of these people, and next thing you know, we're chatting 25 minutes later.
1: Ms. Reid said it was her first-hand experience of social isolation that became the push behind Australia's rollout.
3: I went home and I did some research on loneliness and was absolutely staggered to discover that one in three people across Australia is lonely. And I thought, no, got to do something about this. So that's when I contacted the UK.
1: The Chatty Cafe initiative first emerged from UK founder Alex Hopkins.
3: Alex was a social worker on maternity leave. The baby was having a very bad day and Alex was a bit frustrated and went into a cafe herself. There was a carer working with a person with disability and there was an older lady sitting by herself. And Alex just thought, imagine if we just all sat together, we'd probably feel a lot better. Next thing you know, Chatty Cafe was launched. The USA has now started it up, just got launched in New Zealand maybe a month ago.
1: You mentioned those horrifying statistics that it is unfortunately such a common experience, especially I imagine in this digital age and modern era, there's such a disconnect. So why is social connection so important to you and why do we need to keep that community connection alive as well?
3: The mental health and physical health impacts on people are really significant in terms of anxiety, depression, of course, unfortunately, suicidal thoughts, just generally a lack of self-esteem, a lack of confidence. There's evidence and research just in terms of the physical impacts, loss of appetite, the stress causing cardiac problems, early onset dementia by not engaging with other humans face-to-face.
1: Amid harrowing statistics, Ms. Reid says the community response in Australia has been strong, with many finding a turning point in conversation.
3: Venues that sign up, which might be cafes, hotels, clubs, wine bars, art galleries, will have a table talker that any customer can pick up. And it basically says, I'm happy to chat to any other customer that wants to have a chat. We've got marvellous anecdotes from people of the difference that it's made. People who've been grieving the loss of a partner or loss of a job, just mental health issues, people with disabilities, people coming out of traffic accidents, migrants at the most extreme level. And we're aware that we have stopped people from suiciding, you know, at less tragic outcomes. People that have just got out of the house for the first time.
1: The organisation

0: organisation spans over 240 venues and includes at least 80 volunteers.
1: We could grow significantly, but we just don't have capacity in terms of resources. We are particularly keen to embrace what I'm referring to as the 7 out of 10 people across Australia that know we have a loneliness problem. I would like them to step up in terms of social responsibility and caring for the well-being of our community and become chatty champions, and encourage their local cafe to join the program and become a chatty champion venue.
0: Research by national peak body Ending Loneliness Together estimates that loneliness costs the economy up to $2.7 billion each year. Ms. Reeds also points to the flow-on benefits of loneliness reduction.
1: There are savings associated from a health perspective for federal, state and local governments if people can be steered away from becoming lonely and the impacts of that. Because as you'd be aware, the mental health situation in Australia and availability of professionals is very difficult. Chatty is a prevention environment, and I would just love if the federal government would invest more in prevention. It's important that they do invest in people when they're at extreme levels of despair and desperate, but let's invest in prevention.
0: What would you say to people that are experiencing loneliness or feeling disconnected?
1: If you're lucky enough to have a chatty table venue in your area, if you go on our website, chattycafeaustralia.org.au, call them up and sort of check they're having the event and go along and connect.
0: And as a person that has a lived experience of feeling socially isolated and also rolling out this significant arm of the strategy in Australia, what do you want to see for the future of social and community connection?
1: I want the federal government and philanthropists and foundations to invest in prevention. For the 6 years I have run this on the smell of an oily rag, you've had state government support for a couple of years that was sensational. Of course, that's moved on to very significant issues such as homelessness and domestic violence. The fastest growing group of lonely people in Australia, the lucky country, are 18 to 25-year-olds. We are becoming the lonely country. There are a lot of people out there trying to help. Some of them, particularly community centres, they've been going for 4 years with Chatty Cafe and they have the same people showing up every week. That's what we want. So let's turn the lonely country into the lucky country for the lonely.
0: Glenys Reed, founder and CEO of Chatty Cafe Australia, speaking with me. Australians with disability show great resilience and success despite many challenges faced by the sector. Disability advocate Elle Gibbs is no exception. After isolation and several job rejections, she transformed her experiences into a powerful political identity. Ms. Gibbs says the community is the most valuable tool when it comes to progress and staying connected. Powered Media's Emma Myers spoke with Elle Gibbs about her journey into becoming a disability advocate.
2: I spent a long time not feeling like I really belonged in the disability community because I didn't see many people who looked like me or talked about the kinds of things that I was finding really challenging and hard. I remember the 2000 Paralympics feeling pretty awful about myself because I wasn't winning races or running around starting charities. I was just feeling pretty sorry for myself and lonely and sick and in and out of hospital. When I found the disability community as a political community, as a community of disabled people who are trying to make change, that certainly felt more like me than a fairly narrow representation of disability that I'd seen in the media.
3: And how did you get started in policy and analysis? How did you get into that? Because I doubt anyone goes when they finish high school, you know what, I really want to get into policy.
2: I got kicked out of high school, so that certainly wasn't me. A lot of the reason I got into it was accidental. I started working in what we call a community sector in the youth area. So it's in young people's advocacy. And I was trained to be a journalist, but I was told that I would never be a journalist because of my disability. But I kept seeing all of these advocacy organisations being quoted in articles I was reading. And I was like, that's amazing. So I banged on their door and said, can I have a job? And they gave me an internship. And the first job that I had was pulling together a booklet on the resources for young people in New South Wales with disability. I've been doing that kind of thing for a very long time. But the community sector also gave me work that was really flexible. They were really accommodating of the things that I needed with my access needs. I was able to work from home like 20 years ago. And so the community sector became my home because it was the place that would have me.
3: And you mentioned you trained as a journalist, but you were getting knocked back. What other setbacks have you experienced as a person with disability?
2: Lots, to be honest. I've been sacked from jobs because of how I look and because of my disability needs. I've been told that I can't have jobs because I have access needs. I've been told I look too different, or people are really uncomfortable with the way I look in a workplace and so I shouldn't come in, or I'm not wanted, that there is no way to accommodate my disability support needs. This is not all things that happened a long time ago either.
3: And what do you think has had the most impact on our community as a whole?
2: I think the thing about the disability community, the more I learn about it, the more I learn about our history, the more people that I meet, our biggest strength is working together. So even the development of the social model of disability was about trying to find a way that we could think about ourselves as a community, politically find ways to work together and to understand why we face the barriers that we do. My friends are in the disability community, my colleagues, my comrades, the people that I like the most, that I dislike the most, the people that are the funniest that I've ever met in my entire life, the people that I admire the most. And so I think the greatest thing that we have is each other. We're not in this alone, because that is the way that I certainly felt at the beginning. And I'm very grateful that I don't feel that as alone in being a disabled person as I used to.
0: Disability advocate Elle Gibbs speaking with Powered Media's Emma Myers. And unfortunately, that's the end of the show today. Thanks so much for being with me. I'm Emma Watsky from Radio Adelaide here in Tandunya. Stay tuned for tomorrow's show brought to you from 4EB in Brisbane. The Wire is a weekday co-production between 2SER in Gadigal, Sydney, 4ZZZ and Radio 4EB in Meanjin, Brisbane, Sin Media in Naarm, Melbourne and Radio Adelaide, with the great support of the Community Broadcasting Foundation and the Community Radio Network. 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
2: Hello, hello, all you beautiful people out there, and welcome to Lunchbox. You're listening to 2XXFM on with me, Tash Hallcrow, and I hope you guys are enjoying your Friday out there, whatever it is that you're up to out there. And apologies again to our regular listeners that Dave is not here. I think is actually on the mend to getting better, so that's good news. But he just had a really important appointment today that he couldn't miss out. But I am very hopeful that he'll be back with us next week to start off some more fun Lunchbox shows for you guys. But yeah, in the meantime, as I said, I'm Tash Hallcrow, so I'll be taking you guys under my wing for the show today. And I hope you guys enjoy what I have in store for you. So usually how the show works is, it's just a music show. So, we'll do a little bit of talking in between, let you guys know what songs you've been listening to. At 1 p.m. we will do the news, and then after the news, I'll come back on and run you guys through the weather, how that's going to be treating us for the next week. And then, we'll just keep listening to some fun tunes up until about 2 p.m. And, yeah, all you guys have to do is sit back, relax, and enjoy. So, without further ado, let's get started with a little bit of Alien Ant Farm and Smooth Criminal.

All right, and right there you have it. Kiss the Dirt by INXS right here on 2XXFM, People Powered Radio. Woo! And you're listening to Lunchbox with me, Tash Hawkrow, on 2XXFM. But rest assured, Dave and hopefully Shannon should be back next week. And before that, before I get off on too much of a tangent, we had The Door by Silverchair, and before that, to start the show off, was of course Smooth Criminal, cover by The Alien Ant Farm. And now I thought that maybe a little bit of Outkast is in order with the song Hey Ya. So you guys sit back and enjoy.

a mighty long time, but I'm here to tell you, there's something else. The afterworld. A world of never-ending happiness. You can always see the sun, day or night.

0: Okay, and that right there was Knock Me Down by the Red Hot Chili Peppers. Before that, we had Let's Go Crazy by Prince. Before that was I Like the Way by the Body Rockers. And before that was Hey Ya by Outkast. I hope you guys are enjoying your Friday and are enjoying the show thus far. We have the news coming up in about the next 10 seconds or so. So you guys just sit back, relax, and I'll be back with you soon. 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
2: Hello, I'm Shannon Kirkwood. Telstra CEO Vicky Brady says she acknowledges last week's national outage was not good enough. Ms. Brady and other Telstra executives are fronting a parliamentary inquiry today. In a submission made prior to the hearing, Telstra said a software update would have prevented the outage. Services went down across the country and more than 600 people were unable to contact 000. Ms. Brady has told the hearing the company will take the actions required to strengthen the resilience of its network.
3: Our external expert investigation will address why that design change was not documented, why the software update was not completed, and what needs to change in our controls so known risks are captured, prioritised and closed before they can affect customers.
2: United States President Donald Trump has declassified intelligence, which he says confirms Chinese interference in the 2020 US elections. In an address to the nation, President Trump has accused China of illicitly acquiring 220 million US photo files and the US intelligence community of deliberately suppressing information about the extent of China's activities.
4: Our purpose in disclosing this information is not to weaken confidence in election, but to earn that confidence by confronting vulnerabilities and correcting them very, very quickly. And that's what we're doing.
2: A US intelligence assessment has found no evidence Beijing altered the 2020 vote, which Mr. Trump lost. Former professional cyclist Rowan Dennis has admitted he drove while disqualified over the events leading up to the death of his wife. Melissa Hoskins was struck by her husband's vehicle near their home in Adelaide's north in December 2023. The Olympian and mother suffered serious injuries and died in hospital. Last year, Mr. Dennis was given a suspended jail term and banned from driving for 5 years after he pleaded guilty to a charge of committing an aggravated act likely to cause harm. Appearing in Adelaide Magistrates Court today, Mr. Dennis pleaded guilty to driving while banned. He will face court again later this year. New research has challenged what scientists understand about how the body's nervous system senses warm and cool temperatures. Laura Devoy has the details.
5: University of Queensland researchers found most of the skin's temperature-sensitive nerve cells can sense both cool and warmth. It challenges a widely accepted view that skin relies on separate nerve cells to detect each temperature. The study shows rather than relying on two separate nerve cells, the body's thermoreceptors can signal both sensations to the brain. Dr. Clarissa Whitmire says the findings could help explain what happens when the cells become impaired in ageing and disease.
2: Blind and low vision tennis players from across Australia are in Melbourne today for the Australian Tennis Championships. The three-day event features players with greater amount of sight to no functional vision. President of Blind Sport and Recreation Victoria, Rob Fletcher, has told National Radio News a come and try event also intends to bring more people to the sport.
6: Over 100 active players in Australia who are playing tournaments. There'll be a lot more social players than that. I'd say that the sport is definitely on an upward trajectory in Australia. We entered the Australian Open as a Grand Slam event in 2026. We were the first Grand Slam in the world that hosted blind tennis as an event at that level.
2: And the Western Bulldogs have dropped Joel Frazier from this weekend's AFL clash against Gold Coast due to his form. While the Swans, Braden Campbell will make his long-awaited return tonight when his side hosts Adelaide.
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0: Alrighty, yes, we are People Powered Radio, and you heard right there, we are 50 years young, having had our birthday anniversary just a couple of weeks ago now, and the exhibit is still out at the Canberra Playhouse Theatre for anyone that might be interested to go along, I believe until September sometime. So yeah, still got plenty of time to go out there and check it out if you want. But yeah, without further ado, let's get stuck into the weather, shall we? So tomorrow, we're looking at a morning frost and... It just decided to update on me. Today, let's start with today. Today will be mostly sunny with a low of 0 and a high of 15. Saturday will be a morning frost, mostly sunny with a low of -1. And a high of 16. On Sunday, it'll be a morning frost again and sunny with a low of -2 and a high of 16. On Monday, we're looking at another morning frost, mostly sunny with a low of -1, a high of 15. On Tuesday, morning frost again, partly cloudy with a low of 0 and a high of 15. And Wednesday, to finish us off, it'll be partly cloudy with a low of 2 and a high of 15. So I've got a couple of morning frosts coming up, guys. So be prepared and stay warm out there. Well, let's keep the ball rolling with some more fun tracks. And I thought maybe a bit of Metallica is in order now. So Holier Than You, right here on 2XXFM, People Powered Radio. You're listening to Lunchbox with me, Tash Hawcrow. Hope you guys are enjoying your Friday out there.

Alrighty, right there was a bit of Legs with ZZ Top. And before that, we had My Sharona by The Knack. And before that was She Builds Quick Machines by Velvet Revolver. And of course, before that, we had Holier Than Thou by Metallica. Hope you guys are enjoying your Friday out there. The weekend is almost upon us. Not too much longer to go, so hold tight, guys. In the meantime, I'm going to keep playing some banging tunes for us to get us through so we can all see that weekend. And without further ado, let's take it away with some Akadaka this time. And what do you do for money, honey?

Okay, and that right there was It's Tricky by Run-DMC, and before that was Fight for Your Right by the Beastie Boys. Before that we had I'm Still Standing by Elton John, and of course before that it was What Do You Do for Money, Honey by AC/DC. And you are listening to 2XXFM on Lunchbox with me, Tash Hallcrow. And I hope that you guys are enjoying your Friday. And this next song that I've got queued up is a song that I thought, you know, I wanted to give a shout out to Dave. Because, I wouldn't be here without him, to be honest. And I freaking love and appreciate the heck out of him. And, I just thank you so much, Dave, for all of your unwavering support. You mean the world to me. And, just thank you so much. You really are one of my best friends. I hope you know that. Anyway, I hope that you are feeling good out there, wherever you are right now. And the next song that goes out there for you, Dave, is called Flash by Queen, because it's a pretty banging song and I know you love it. So enjoy, guys.

Okay, guys, and sadly, that brings us to the end of another Lunchbox edition. Before we wrap up, I'll just run you through the last few songs that were playing for the show. Just then we had Only the Good Die Young by Billy Joel. Before that, What's My Scene by the Hoodoo Gurus. Before that was Slippery People by Talking Heads. And then White Wedding by Billy Idol. And before that, of course, we had Flash by Queen. Shout out for Dave. Friggin' love you, Dave. Love all of you people out there. And I hope that you continue to enjoy your Friday, whatever it is that you're doing out there. And remember that the weekend is just around the corner. I am Tash Hawcrow, and you've been on 2XXFM. People powered radio. Dave and hopefully Shannon, the whole Lunchbox crew, should be back next week, fingers crossed. And until then, from Dave, Shannon, me, Tash Hawcrow, all of the Lunchbox crew, wish you health and wish you happiness. And I hope that you guys have an awesome weekend out there. You guys take care, and I'll catch you next time. Talk to you soon.

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1: Hello, I'm Shannon Kirkwood. Telstra CEO Vicky Brady says she acknowledges last week's national outage was not good enough. Ms Brady and other Telstra executives are fronting a parliamentary inquiry today. In a submission made prior to the hearing, Telstra said a software update would have prevented the outage. Services went down across the country and more than 600 people were unable to contact 000. Ms Brady has told the hearing the company will take the actions required to strengthen the resilience of its network.
2: Our external expert investigation will address why that design change was not documented, why the software update was not completed, and what needs to change in our controls so known risks are captured, prioritised and closed before they can affect customers.
1: United States President Donald Trump has declassified intelligence, which he says confirms Chinese interference in the 2020 US elections. In an address to the nation, President Trump has accused China of illicitly acquiring 220 million US photo files and the US intelligence community of deliberately suppressing information about the extent of China's activities.
3: Our purpose in disclosing this information is not to weaken confidence in election, but to earn that confidence by confronting vulnerabilities and correcting them very, very quickly. And that's what we're doing.
1: A US intelligence assessment has found no evidence Beijing altered the 2020 vote, which Mr. Trump lost. Former professional cyclist Rowan Dennis has admitted he drove while disqualified over the events leading up to the death of his wife. Melissa Hoskins was struck by her husband's vehicle near their home in Adelaide's north in December 2023. The Olympian and mother suffered serious injuries and died in hospital. Last year, Mr. Dennis was given a suspended jail term and banned from driving for 5 years after he pleaded guilty to a charge of committing an aggravated act likely to cause harm. Appearing in Adelaide Magistrates Court today, Mr. Dennis pleaded guilty to driving while banned. He will face court again later this year. New research has challenged what scientists understand about how the body's nervous system senses warm and cool temperatures. Laura Devoy has the details.
4: University of Queensland researchers found most of the skin's temperature-sensitive nerve cells can sense both cool and warmth. It challenges a widely accepted view that skin relies on separate nerve cells to detect each temperature. The study shows rather than relying on two separate nerve cells, the body's thermoreceptors can signal both sensations to the brain. Dr. Clarissa Whitmire says the findings could help explain what happens when the cells become impaired in ageing and disease.
1: Blind and low vision tennis players from across Australia are in Melbourne today for the Australian Tennis Championships. The three-day event features players with greater amount of sight to no functional vision. President of Blind Sport and Recreation Victoria, Rob Fletcher, has told National Radio News a come and try event also intends to bring more people to the sport.
5: Over 100 active players in Australia who are playing tournaments. There'll be a lot more social players than that. I'd say that the sport is definitely on an upward trajectory in Australia. We entered the Australian Open as a Grand Slam event in 2026. We were the first Grand Slam in the world that hosted blind tennis as an event at that level.
1: And the Western Bulldogs have dropped Joel Frazier from this weekend's AFL clash against Gold Coast due to his form. While the Swans, Braden Campbell will make his long-awaited return tonight when his side hosts Adelaide.
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Hello there and welcome to this week's episode of Global Village. My name's Habib, and for the next hour, I'll be taking you on a musical journey that celebrates life through the culture and diversity of world music. Thanks for joining us for the program today. Some of the countries we'll be visiting include Pakistan, Morocco, Brazil, and Peru. So wherever you may happen to be listening in this big wide world, sit back, get comfortable, because our magical carpet is about to take off. To start the show today, let's go to Cuba.

music from Senegal in Africa by Orchestre Baobab and the track Nijai, taken from the album The Rough Guide to Psychedelic Africa. And before that, music from Brazil by Astrid Gilberto and the track Aruanda, first released in 1965. And that's taken from the album The Astrid Gilberto Silver Collection. And to open the show today, music from the Caribbean island of Cuba by Kelvis Ochoa and the track Viento y Tiempo from the album Radio Latino. 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Let's stay with a psychedelic theme now and hear music from Peru.

Music from the African nation of Guinea-Bissau by Eneida Marta and the track Minje Dos Semel from the album Acoustic Africa. And prior to that, we heard music from Morocco by Najat Atabou and the track Just Tell Me the Truth. And that's from the album Morocco, The Crossroads of Time. And if you recognize that tune, it probably is because the Chemical Brothers sampled it in their 2005 track Galvanize. And to open that set, we heard music from Peru in South America by Los Hijos del Sol and the track Si Me Quieres. And that is from a great compilation album called The Roots of Chicha, Psychedelic Cumbias from Peru. 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And a big welcome to listeners from 2SER FM Radio in Sydney. Hope you're enjoying the program today. Let's continue our musical journey now and go to Egypt.

UK-based singer-songwriter Karen Ramirez and the track Troubled Girl. And before that, music from Pakistan by Qawwali master Nusrat Fateh Ali Khan and the track Jule Jule Lai. And that's from the album The Rough Guide to World Music. Prior to that, we heard music from the Czech Republic by Marta Topferova and the track Grano de Arena, which translates into English as Grain of Sand. And that is from the album Women of the World Acoustic. And to open that set, the silky smooth voice of Amra Diab, who comes from Egypt, and the track Tamalli Maak from the album Belly Dance Fever. You're listening to Global Village across Australia on the Community Radio Network. And that brings us to the end of the program today. I hope you've enjoyed listening to Global Village, and I look forward to your company again at the same time next week. I'm going to leave you now with an instrumental from US-based guitarist and composer Mark Rebo, playing with Los Cubanos Postizos. This track is from his album The Prosthetic Cubans and is called Aurora en Pekín.

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1: National Radio News.
2: Hello, I'm Lewis Donaldson. Telstra says it's yet to determine how much it expects to refund customers impacted by last week's national outage. The company has told a parliamentary inquiry today it's received 8,000 claims and has paid out around $100,000 in credit. Telstra has acknowledged today it received years of warnings about a software update responsible for the outage. CEO Vicky Brady says it's early days in relation to claims and refunds.
3: I don't have an estimate today for this outage. That's what we will work through as customer claims and complaints come in.
2: Testing has confirmed two further H5 bird flu cases in Western Australia. The CSIRO's Australian Centre for Disease Preparedness has determined the two petrels, one found on WA's south coast and another found dead north of Perth, as having the deadly virus. Chief Veterinary Officer Dr. Beth Cookson says there are now 17 confirmed or presumed positive detections of H5 bird flu in Australia. All but one of those cases are in wild migratory birds. In Victoria, parents will learn shortly if a public school strike will go ahead next week. The teachers' union is meeting to decide if it will accept a 28.3% pay rise over the next 4 years. Under the proposal, more than 90,000 full-time teachers will earn over $1,000 more per month by October this year. The strike action is scheduled for next Thursday. Education Minister Ben Carroll says it's time to get a deal done as children need to be in school. An October 2023 protest at the Sydney Opera House will be examined by the Anti-Semitism Royal Commission. The Commission has confirmed today an examination of the protest will be among those analysed at next month's hearings. The final day of the fourth hearing block of the Royal Commission on Anti-Semitism and Social Cohesion is being held in Melbourne today. It's been examining the response to anti-Semitism by universities. Monash University has been praised for its response. David Slukey established the Monash Initiative for Rapid Research into Anti-Semitism, and he's appeared at today's hearing.
4: There's a kind of all or nothing thinking that pervades public discourse and political debate. And so it's not only that we disagree, but actually when we disagree with someone, we see them as wrong and as bad or evil. And I think that's the kind of thing we want to start pulling the Australian public away from.
2: New research has found no link between mobile phones and brain cancer. Shannon Kirkwood has more.
5: In 2019, the World Health Organization commissioned 13 reviews on the health effects of electromagnetic waves. Two authors of one of the reviews on brain cancer say there is no evidence electromagnetic waves emitted by mobile phones cause cancer in the brain, head or neck. The analysis was of 63 studies between 1994 and 2022. The same review found there was no evidence linking radio or television transmission to leukemia in children.
2: And in sport, the Wallabies are hoping to send coach Joe Schmidt out on a high as they make final preparations for tomorrow night's Nations Championship clash against Italy in Perth. Perth-born Carlo Tizzano has been named to start at open side flanker for the Wallabies. He says he's looking forward to the occasion.
6: My son will be in the crowd. It'll be the first game of rugby he's ever seen. A lot of family, friends, so yeah, I'm really excited.
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7: 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I was a volunteer with 2XX way back in 1978 through to 2000. Great. And I want to say happy 50th birthday. Keep going strong.
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9: Hi, this is Noddy. Thanks so much for your company and welcome to the program for the week commencing the 13th of July 2026. This is Aussie Music Weekly, your weekly fix of new, local and independent Australian music. Coming up on this week's show, we head to Perth and the popsters known as Spacey Jane. Got the new one on the way for Greta Ray and a little bit of hip-hop courtesy of Dobby. In our In Focus interview segment, they were chatting with the legendary blues band 1920. And in the backtrack segment, heading all the way back to the mid part of the 80s decade for something from Spy versus Spy. All that and stacks more, so I hope you can stay with us. Well, to kick things off, it's Perth band and past In Focus interviewees here on the show, Dice. They are a matter of weeks away from releasing their second album. It's going to be out on the 31st of July and has the rather lengthy title of I Thought the Attitude Would Make It Worth the View. The new album sees an additional member playing on it, that being Mr. Jay Watson, who's played with the likes of Pond as well as Tame Impala and who brings the sounds of synthesizer to the band's sound for the very first time in their career. A new album also indicates a tour is on the way and here are the all-important dates where you can see Dice. August the 8th, the tour gets underway at the Garve in Adelaide. August the 9th, they're playing at the Alta Bar in Hobart. August 29th, they swing into Sydney to play at the Metro Theatre. August the 30th, they're at La La La's in Wollongong. September the 2nd, at Basso in Canberra. September 4th, the Torquay Hotel in Torquay on the Surf Coast of Victoria. And September the 5th, they're playing at the Northcote Theatre in Melbourne. So to get things underway, here it is, the new single for Dice, Call Me for a Good Time.

Perth called Blush. Apparently they're fast becoming one of Western Australia's finest alternative rock bands of the moment, so keep an eye out for those guys. That is their new single there called My Mind. And you heard it right here on Aussie Music Weekly, which is a program that you are tuned into right around Australia on the Community Radio Network and heard through your local community radio station. It's Noddy here. Up shortly, we're going to give you the latest from Fremantle act Figurehead. And

0: away. It's the new single for Greta Ray.
1: I'm so sick of flying, only to realize I'm falling.
0: And a little bit of hip-hop coming up, courtesy of Dobby.
2: I can hear my inner child calling me, told me everything I got is all I need.
0: And also on this week's show, it's our In Focus interview segment. As always, this time around, we're chatting with blues act 1920. And later this hour, we're going to do the backtrack segment. We're going to wind back the clock to the mid part of the 80s decade for something from Spy vs. Spy. We're on to Perth popsters Spacey Jane now, who have an EP out called Exit Wounds, which was written and recorded in Los Angeles. And Los Angeles in the United States is actually where they're currently touring. Not back home until November. But they do have some shows on sale and some of them have already sold out. So suggest you get in for one of these shows if you are in that neck of the woods and into a little bit of Spacey Jane. November 26 and 27, they're playing at the River Stage in Brisbane. December 4 and 5 at the Sydney Meyer Music Bowl in Melbourne. December the 6th, they're playing at the Drive in Adelaide. December the 11th, one of two only remaining shows that they have left that's not sold out, and that's at the Sydney Opera House forecourt. And December 12 and 13th, they're back home playing at the ICF in Perth. So here it is, the new one for Spacey Jane. This is East Village.

0: the sounds there of a five-piece band from Fremantle, who we played a few of their tunes on the show in the past. That is Figurehead and their new single called Human. And apparently the band knew they were on a bit of a winner with that track when the crowd started shouting the chorus the very first time they played it live. Always a good sign, isn't it? You are listening to Aussie Music Weekly around Australia on the Community Radio Network. And around about this time each week, we do our In Focus interview. One of the many acts performing at the upcoming Winter Blues Festival in Echuca, Moama across the weekend of July 23 to 26 is 1920. The blues band have been festival favourites for well over a decade now, and we're super excited to be joined by the band's frontman, Kane. G'day, Kane. How you doing?
1: Yeah, good. Thank you. Thank you so much for having me.
0: No worries at all, Wolf. I guess for those listeners who have not seen the band live, I've got to say, you make a big sound for a three-piece, so how was it that yourself and your fellow bandmates, Jeremy and John, first came to start making music together?
1: Well, originally it was just me and another drummer when we first started, just a two-piece, and then he left. Like, we toured for 6 or 7 years, and then he left, and then I joined up with our old drummer, Sid Green, just him and I, and then we thought, we need an extra piece of the puzzle, and so we thought, let's get a bass player. It just so happened that a few weeks before that, went to a gig that my friend was playing. She had a double bass player, and the place was packed. And I was like, "Oh, these guys must be pretty good." But what I didn't know was there was a 100 ham raffle on, and so everyone was there for the hams. And once all 100 of the hams got raffled off, it was just Steph and Johnny just standing there, no one except for me, my partner at the time, and a woman who was so drunk she vomited on herself, and was just there in a chair. And so I walked up to Johnny and I'm like, "Hey, do you want to join a band?" He's like, "Yes, get me out of here." And so that's sort of how it happened. When Jeremy joined, that's probably 4 or 5 years ago now, Sid, our old drummer, he got the call to go join Casey Chambers' band. Well, you don't say no to that. So, yeah, and then we'd seen Jeremy play with another band, and there was only him in our front of minds, in front of our mind. And luckily, he decided to say yes.
0: There you go. What a great story. Well, you've gone out of your way, I guess, to break the mold of what is a traditional blues band, what with elements of rock, roots and folk amongst your music. So what has influenced that melting pot of sounds, would you say?
1: I think, to be honest, playing gigs in pubs. Interestingly enough, our first year at Echuca, we loved the festival, by the way, but the first year, back then they wanted their pound of flesh, and you'd play 6 3-hour gigs. And I remember the last gig was at the Yank, and it was a Sunday night, and my voice was cooked. Sid had chilblains on his hands. He could barely hold a drumstick. And we thought, there's two things we can do here. We can go to the Bottle-O, get some Dutch courage and just power through, or we can just say, look, we can't do the gig and drive home. And that's never been our story. So we decided, obviously, to do the gig. And I remember at mid-set, there was a guy, a big burly guy in the middle of the crowd, and he said, play some actual blues. And the place was packed, just 1,500 people or whatever, thousands. And I just stopped. And I just, not in an aggressive way, but I said, mate, the blues, Johnny Lee Hooker talks about, it's between a man and a woman. You know, the blues to me is about feeling. It's about getting your thoughts and feelings out there and connecting. And I said, if you don't feel that right now, then you don't know what the blues is. And then everyone just went crazy, turned on the guy, and then we just started partying again. So we do our own form of blues, you know, and it's high energy, it's rock-based. And I think we get that from playing in pubs and trying to entertain, because it's the cauldron of the music industry in Australia. If you can make it in those sweaty, sticky floor carpet pubs, then you can pretty much make it anywhere, I reckon. That's

0: a few years back, you did some collaborations with the likes of Hussey Hicks and Lockie Doley. So what sort of impact does it have on the band to make music, I guess, with others outside your traditional core group of the three of you?
1: Yeah, I really enjoy it. Early days, I was a bit more guarded and not open to it. But I think what it's done is it makes it the music more than yourself. And I think that's been our biggest shift over all the years. Is, if I'm honest, I used to do it because of the ego boost. But now I do it, and we do it as a band as a whole. We're constantly discussing how do we make this better for the audience? How do we give? And I think that's what's shifted within our band over the 20 years we've been doing it. It's more about it's a pleasure for us to be doing this, not our pleasure to be playing in front of people. So it's such a gift that people have invested their time and money in us. So we're so grateful for that. So we're way more giving. Yeah, we just love every second of it.
0: We are chatting with Kane from 1920, all about their music and their upcoming performance at the Winter Blues Festival. Now, the lyrics to your songs have often had a very personal approach. So how do you balance out that all-important keeping some things to yourself with those that you actually feel comfortable in sharing with your audience?
1: Yeah, well, I think the basis of what we do is trying to entertain. So first of all, we get a song that we think that will work live for us, so therefore the audience will connect with it. And then for us to connect with it, it's obviously got to have meaning. So then, you know, we put the meaning of it through the lyrics, and then so people connect with it musically, and then hopefully, yeah, the lyrics hold them there. I think someone said the music brings people in and the lyrics hold them there. And I think that's what we try and do.

0: as we've been saying throughout the interview, you're going to be appearing in late July at Echuca Moama's Winter Blues Festival, which you are no strangers to. So how does preparing for a festival show differ from a traditional gig in a pub, would you say?
1: For us, it's no different, to be honest. It's usually different time, like different set lengths, but Echuca's so great that usually they're longer sets anyway. So with our own shows, we do construct a set over 75 to 90 minutes. And, you know, some festivals where it's only 45 minutes or, you know, we're doing Monday and it's only a 30-minute set. So obviously you can't craft a set in the same way, but Echuca's different in the sense that we've actually got time to construct the set. We do approach it like we would our own gig anyway. So we're not so much different with Echuca than what we'd do if it was our own gig.
0: Well, Kane, all the best for that upcoming return to the Winter Blues Festival. And thanks for getting up your time for us here on Aussie Music Weekly.
1: Yeah, thank you so much for having me. We can't wait to get back down there.

0: That was 1920 there with Having a Good Time. Yeah, and they are certainly a great live band indeed. And as they said there in the interview, they're one of the many bands appearing at the Winter Blues Festival on the New South Wales and Victoria border at Echuca Moama across the weekend of July 23 to 26. Great build this year, actually, including the likes of Cass Eager, Jeff Lang, Kathleen Harrelin, who we had on the show in a few weeks back, Nathan Cavalieri, another past In Focus interviewee here on the show, Ray Beadle, Salt and Steel, the McNamara Project, plus heaps more. So go and check that out. The Winter Blues Festival, Echuca Moama, July 23 to 26. Well, we've reached around about the halfway point of this week's edition of Aussie Music Weekly. Still plenty more to come, including a cracking tune coming up from Adelaide outfit Oscar the Wild. Got the new one on the way for Greta Ray, and we head to the Hunter Valley of New South Wales for something from singer-songwriter Angela Rose. Up next, though, we're going to do the backtrack segment, this time around heading back to the mid part of the 80s decade for something from Spy vs. Spy. But right now, it's on to a First Nations and Filipino hip-hop artist, Dobby. This track that I'm about to hit the play button on comes from his upcoming second album, which will be called Marshmallow, and it's going to be out on the 31st of July. This song's all about letting go of external pressures and choosing clarity over chaos. It's Dobby for you now with Free Your Mind.
1: Hey, 2010 future right in front of me. Damn, I couldn't think of what I wanna be. I can hear my inner child calling me. Told me everything I got is all I need. Industry's bugging, I'ma show them something back when I was cooking up a summer week. Younger me is on the rise like you lit a fire.

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Yeah, backtrack time now here on Aussie Music Weekly, and legendary Aussie rockers Spy vs. Spy, or V Spy, V Spy as they're called, were certainly a mainstay back in the 80s and through to the early 90s. Well, 1986 was certainly their seminal year when they released two of their most successful albums of their career, namely Harry's Reasons and AO Mod TV Version. Well, with 40 years having now passed since these two albums first came out, the band are going out on tour to play tracks from them, some of which they haven't been played in close to 35 years. Well, in addition, both of the albums are getting a reissue as well. So here are the all-important tour dates where you can see Spy vs. Spy. October the 9th, it gets underway at the Amplifier Bar in Perth. October 10, at the Ed Castle in Adelaide. October 16, at Juniors Kingsford in Sydney. October 23, they're playing at the Roma Parklands in Brisbane, which is a massive gig, along with the likes of the Sunny Boys and a whole stack of others as well. And November the 2nd, they're playing at the Corner Hotel in Melbourne. Well, let's backtrack now to that year in question, 1986, and from the album AO Mod TV Version, here is Spy vs. Spy with Don't Tear It Down.

cracking tune that is. They are a four-piece band from Adelaide, formed back in 2018, and they won two gongs last year at the South Australian Music Awards. The sounds there of Oscar the Wild and Sunrise. 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You can also check us out online. We have a presence on the social media portals of X, formerly known as Twitter, as well as Facebook. And our website is there for you as well, Aussie Music Weekly, A-U-S-S-I-E, musicweekly.com.au. That's where you can stream past In Focus interviews, live session performances, as well as Rufus on Fire's artist profile segments. On the front page of the website is a box where you can pop your email address in and hit the subscribe button, and that allows you to sign up for our weekly e-newsletter. Hit your inbox every Monday morning, let you know what's coming up on the show before anybody else does. 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On to Melbourne-based singer-songwriter Tanya George now, and a track from her forthcoming album Contrast, which will be out on the 29th of July. It's a song about watching people navigate life through their many vices. And some of the tracks on the album were actually written by Tanya close to 10 years ago. So see what you think of this one. It's called The Devil.

around Australia on the Community Radio Network and heard through your local community radio station. This is Aussie Music Weekly. And just there, the sounds of Greta Ray and her first release since 2023. That one's called Swimming Crying. That track was apparently written during a bit of a period when Greta was battling a life-changing health scare. Well, unfortunately, that's all the time that we have to share with you new local and independent music on this week's edition of Aussie Music Weekly. But don't despair, we'll be back at the same time next week on the same station you're hearing us through right now. And on next week's show, Rufus on Fire is going to swing into the studio to present the artist profile segment for the month of July. Well, to take us out, it's Maitland-based artist Angela Rose and a track that she co-wrote with Western Australian artist and past In Focus interviewee here on the show, Siobhan Cochin. It's all about the grief associated with losing a friendship that was once a significant part of your life. Angela Rose to take us out with Down to the Bone. And I'll see you next week. Yeah.

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2: Good afternoon, I'm Alyssa Delves. Telstra executives are being asked to explain why years of warnings about a software update responsible for a nationwide outage were not acted on. A parliamentary inquiry is hearing from company executives after last week's outage, which saw services crash across the country, while more than 600 people were unable to contact 000. Here's an exchange between committee chair Sarah Hanson-Young and Telstra CEO Vicky Brady.
3: Millions of people have gone without mobile coverage and mass chaos across the country.
4: Absolutely, I'm not disputing, definitely not disputing what happened was unacceptable.
3: Perhaps the advice from the manufacturer and the warning from the manufacturer, if it had been heeded, we wouldn't be in this situation.
4: Yes, as we've acknowledged, if we had documented the design change or if we had made the software update, this outage may not have occurred.
2: Former New South Wales MP Darryl Maguire has been found guilty of visa fraud conspiracy. Today, the jury rejected Mr. Maguire's claim that he knew nothing of a conspiracy to create false visa applications for Chinese nationals. In the Downing Centre District Court, the 67-year-old was found guilty of conspiring to create the bogus applications for 10 Chinese nationals purporting to employ them at businesses in the state's Riverina region, including Wagga Wagga. The President of the United States has declassified intelligence that he maintains shows Chinese interference in US elections. It continues Donald Trump's long-standing attacks on election security, despite an intelligence assessment finding no evidence that Beijing affected the 2020 vote he lost to Joe Biden. The primetime address underscored President Trump's effort to make election security a central political issue ahead of November's midterm elections.
5: Because no country can be great without fair and honest elections. You have to trust your country, because if there can be no trust, there can be no greatness. And that's very simple. No trust, no greatness. For many years, I've called for bold, swift, and decisive action to protect the integrity of America's elections.
2: Ugandan health authorities say the countdown has begun to an Ebola-free declaration. Laura Devoy has the details.
6: The last remaining Ebola patient in Uganda was discharged yesterday. It triggered a 42-day countdown, after which the East African nation can be declared free of the virus. Since mid-May, Uganda has confirmed 20 cases of the rare strain of Ebola, which is believed to have spread from neighbouring Democratic Republic of Congo. Uganda has not reported a new case since June the 22nd. Meantime, the World Health Organization says the Ebola epidemic in the DRC is now spreading faster than any previous outbreak. More than 2,000 cases have been confirmed and 796 deaths since the outbreak was declared 2 months ago.
2: And Victoria's first Aboriginal-led Human Research Ethics Committee has begun its work today. The committee will oversee medical research involving Aboriginal and Torres Strait Islander people. The state government says it will ensure projects uphold cultural safety and deliver meaningful benefits for the state's first peoples. And taking a look at sport, Cameron White will coach the Melbourne Stars in the BBL, with his former job as coach of Melbourne Renegades taken by Luke Ronchi. The appointments were confirmed today following failed attempts to merge the Melbourne BBL entities. Ronchi will step down as New Zealand's batting coach after a home series against India later this year to join the Renegades. White leaves his position after two seasons as coach for the Stars, where he was their inaugural captain.
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behind a rear thruster. It's got nothing to give. I've got to tell you, baby, that we're not gonna live this.

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1: Good afternoon, I'm Melissa Delfs. A New South Wales woman has been arrested as investigations continue into the movements of a deceased fugitive who shot and killed two police officers in Victoria last year. A 58-year-old woman was reportedly taken into custody in East Gippsland this morning as detectives worked to establish how Desi Freeman evaded authorities before he was shot dead by police in March this year after 7 months on the run. Media outlets report the woman has not been charged but will be interviewed by police. The CEO of Telstra says the company is in the early stages of working through compensation claims. A parliamentary inquiry heard from company executives today after last week's outage, which saw services crash across the country while more than 600 people were unable to contact 000. Committee Chair Sarah Hanson-Young asked Telstra to provide more detail about how the compensation will work, but CEO Vicky Brady says they're still working through the process.
2: You're telling me you don't know how much you're going to have to pay, you don't know how much you're prepared to pay, you don't know how much you should pay. It doesn't make any sense to me.
3: Well, in this case, not every customer was impacted, and not every customer impacted in the same way. As I said, we're 100% committed.
2: That's why we model and prepare.
1: The corporate regulator is urging Australians to be extremely cautious of investment tips received through social media and messaging apps. Shannon Kirkwood has more.
4: It comes amid a spike in reports of pump and dump scams using fake celebrity endorsements and impersonations of financial institutions. The Australian Securities and Investment Commission has observed scammers luring consumers into WhatsApp and other messaging groups. It's there that unsuspecting investors are encouraged to buy investments like shares. The scammer provides stock tips designed to artificially inflate the price of a share before selling their own stake and leaving Australians with significant losses.
1: Protesters say they'll converge on this year's Australian Labor Party National Conference. In a statement, multiple pro-Palestinian groups say they'll demand the Albanese government take stronger action on Israel's illegal actions in Gaza. The Australian Friends of Palestine Association and the Broad Coalition of Palestine will be among faith, human rights, climate and social justice organisations who will take part in 3 days of demonstrations when the event gets underway in Adelaide from July 23. And large waves are on the forecast for the east coast of Australia, with showers set to hit the west. A low pressure system will lead to possible damaging surf conditions for southeast Queensland and northern New South Wales. The Bureau of Meteorology's Alana Cherney has the details for the rest of the country.
5: This strong high pressure system will continue to dominate the weather across the southeast, bringing plenty of fog and frost in the mornings, and then for some becoming a mild and sunny day. It will certainly be a lovely weekend to get out and about for many in the southeast.
1: And overseas, hundreds of wildfires in Canada have prompted US officials to issue air pollution warnings. Smoke has drifted from Canada into America's Midwest to the Northeast. Residents have been told to stay indoors wherever possible. Federal data shows dangerous to hazardous levels of smoke across many regions. And taking a look at sport in AFL, Geelong's Max Holmes is undergoing surgery today after suffering a right ankle fracture in last night's 27-point victory over St Kilda. While Richmond has received a boost ahead of Sunday's match against Hawthorn with Sam Lawler to return from an Achilles injury. Tonight, the Swans host Adelaide.
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7: Hi, I'm Tristan Ray. I was involved in 2XX from the time I was 16, and I was around for the 20th birthday celebration of 2XX. It's a special place. It played a big role in my life, and I still enjoy listening to 2XX. Happy 50th birthday, 2XX.
8: Yeah. I swear every time I get on these beats, I'm more vulnerable and reflective, you know what I mean? There's levels to this. Champagne.

0: belongings left between here and there. Body in autopilot. My arms remember how I packed my car the last time. Uneasy and restless. Can't stand to stand still. Too ashamed to come back.
1: Hours spent in the place between here and there. There is peace and nostalgia. Unrest and contentment. Only found in the place between places.
0: My heart races and my body aches from running and racing.
1: The smog over city lights as I wake. Momentarily, it is morning dawn and evening dusk in that place between places.
0: A line runs through the fog in my mind. I have two homes. They are.
2: 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It's got your 2XX track of the week on it. 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

looks like hella plus sheep, might make you shut a tug of sea. I can tell where it's been, sensing empathetically. This certainty's a refugee, it's manifesting me. Jumping, jumping, jumping, jumping, jumping, jumping, jumping, jumping, jumping, jumping, jumping, jumping, jumping, jumping, jumping, jumping, jumping, jumping, jumping, jumping, jumping, jumping, jumping, jumping, jumping, jumping, jumping, jumping, jumping, jumping, jumping, jumping, jumping, jumping, jumping, jumping, jumping, jumping, jumping, jumping, jumping, jumping, jumping, jumping, 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jumping, jumping, jumping, j

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1: My mind is just a thorn in my side. 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
1: Hello, I'm Alyssa Delfs. The Royal Commission into Anti-Semitism and Social Cohesion has heard from the head of the Tertiary Education Quality and Standards Agency. The inquiry listened to testimony from vice-chancellors and university staff this week about the challenges they faced in ending long-standing protests on campus, especially those attended by outsiders. CEO of TEXA, Dr. Mary Russell, explained the agency's issue with these demonstrations during the inquiry today.
2: The intrusion of outside actors typically saw an end to that and saw much more heated, aggressive and I think most importantly very personalised expressions of protests and ideas. So particularly personalised against Jewish students on campus and Jewish staff.
1: The acting leader of the Greens has criticised Pauline Hanson for her appearance on a far-right podcast interview. It comes as One Nation has hit record highs on the polls across the country. Speaking to the ABC, Maureen Faruqi called the sit-down talk between Ms Hanson and Tommy Robinson disgusting and disgraceful.
3: This sit-down interview that Hanson did with a convicted criminal, a professional anti-migrant, anti-Muslim hate monger and a white supremacist. This is the latest in a decades-long career of hate messaging from Hanson.
1: A baby humpback whale calf has died after becoming stranded on a beach in Cronulla in Sydney. The Organisation for the Rescue and Research of Cetaceans in Australia confirmed the death this afternoon, but say it's too early to determine what led to the incident. Responders were deployed to the beach early this morning, but despite their efforts, the 4.5-metre calf could not be saved. Samples have been collected for H5N1 avian influenza testing as part of standard biosecurity procedures. Thousands of Australians with multiple sclerosis have been spared a $33,000 yearly fee for treatment after the federal government struck a deal to keep the life-changing drugs on the pharmaceutical benefits scheme. The health minister confirmed today two drugs will remain listed on the PBS while an urgent review of MS medicines is carried out, easing weeks of anxiety for patients, their families and clinicians. The Independent Pharmaceutical Benefits Advisory Committee examined the issue during a three-day meeting earlier this month and has written to the minister confirming its key advice. New research has challenged what scientists understand about how the body's nervous system senses warm and cool temperatures. Laura Devoy has the details.
4: University of Queensland researchers found most of the skin's temperature-sensitive nerve cells can sense both cool and warmth. It challenges a widely accepted view that skin relies on separate nerve cells to detect each temperature. The study shows rather than relying on two separate nerve cells, the body's thermoreceptors can signal both sensations to the brain. Dr. Clarissa Whitmire says the findings could help explain what happens when the cells become impaired in ageing and disease.
1: And to sport now, the Western Bulldogs have dropped Joel Frazier from this weekend's AFL clash against Gold Coast due to his form, while the Swans' Braden Campbell will make his long-awaited return tonight when his side hosts Adelaide. And Cameron White will coach the Melbourne Stars in the BBL with his former job as coach of Melbourne Renegades taken by Luke Ronchi. The appointments were confirmed today following failed attempts to merge the Melbourne BBL entities. Ronchi will step down as New Zealand's batting coach after a home series against India later this year to join the Renegades.
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7: Here on Well Well Well, we delve into the issues impacting and surrounding the health and well-being of our gender, sex and sexually diverse communities. Coming to you from Thorn Harbour Health, headquarters on Wurundjeri Country, I'm your host Jake Neville, joined by my co-host Jack Crinjanin.
8: Hi Jake, you haven't brought the show in before.
7: No, this is my first time and I was really nervous.
8: How do you feel?
7: Tell?
8: Highly strung, would you say?
7: I was really scared.
8: Edge of your seat?
7: Yeah, it was really scary. Usually I'm just the other person, so that was my first time. Please write in and tell me how I did.
8: How do you feel that you did?
7: I was pretty good.
8: Yeah?
7: I did one practice before this. Jack wrote it out for me because I was really scared to do it from
8: solid
7: memory.
8: First go, because, you know, you've been on Well Well more and more, but kind of your wheelhouse is more in media elsewhere and as someone who tends to... Would you say you spend a lot of time on social media?
7: I'm trying to
8: maybe
7: less.
8: Too much.
7: Well, this is the thing. I've been scrolling and I'm really like disliking the scroll because I just feel like the feed is nuts. I'm just finding it totally out of control. You're just fed so much stuff all the time. And when we were like discussing ideas for like our shows and stuff, I was like, I just feel like there's so much misinformation out there and it's just like more gets made to suck you in more. And it's like, how can anyone like expect to, you know, pick this apart and, you know, fight the whirlpool?
8: The algorithm. This is what the radical left or right don't want you to know. Like, Instagram's a crazy place. So we figured, you know, as people who happen to work in an organization that has a bunch of mental health professionals, we should probably kind of speak to one of them. So we're joined on this episode by Lily. Thank you very much for joining us, Lily. I guess to begin with, tell us a little bit about what you do, whether it's at Thorn Harbor or elsewhere, and kind of what compelled you to work in this space.
9: Yeah, hi, it's lovely to be here, to be with you. I am a generally registered psychologist, and so I work here at Thorn Harbor Health, and we're the major LGBTQI+ and HIV positive health organisation for Victoria. The work I do here is as a psychologist in a program called Under the Rainbow, and so that offers 10 rebated Medicare sessions for people with a mental health care plan.
8: Yeah.
9: I also work in private practice, also working with the queer community as well. And that is the crux of the work I do at the moment.
8: Well, what compelled you to get into mental health work, into psychology specifically?
9: Yeah, so when I was younger, I was always drawn to a helping profession. My dad was a nurse, and so I thought about nursing, but I'm quite fearful of needles, and so I didn't think nursing was for me.
8: Mm-hmm.
9: As a young person, I also had my own experiences with mental ill health. I had OCD and depression when I was younger, so I found it really helpful, some of the support I had growing up. There was also some support that was not as helpful. But I was, really motivated to understand more about myself, how I relate to other people, how people relate to one another.
8: Mm-hmm.
9: And I find that work, talking with people, watching people change, being collaborative with that change together, was something that really drew me to continue my studies and continue studying psychology.
7: So if you were listening before, you would have heard me saying that the algorithm, the scroll, Instagram, TikTok is just feeling really out of control at the moment. And I think that's a common thread felt by a lot of people. And, you know, it's just really hard, I think, looking at it, like trying to figure out what's real, what's not real, what's a myth, you know, a mistruth, stuff like that. I think maybe, why has that content become so popular on TikTok or, you know, Instagram? Why do you think that's the case at the moment?
9: Yeah. I think a lot of this is more people are using social media in general. I know myself, I use TikTok, Instagram. Many people I know are using TikTok, Instagram, all forms of social media. And many young people are using social media as well. We do know that there is a proportion of Australians who are experiencing mental health concerns. So our recent research by the Australian National Study of Mental Health found between 2020 and 2022 that 43% of adults in Australia had experienced a mental health concern in their lifetime.
7: Well, that's really high.
9: So that is a proportion of people who are experiencing mental health concerns.
8: Mm-hmm.
9: And with that, there is more sharing online of people's personal experiences. I think the online space is not alone in profiting off mental health and profiting off self-help resources. So since like the 60s, 70s, there's always been...
7: Yeah, you know, you go into the bookstore and there's always the self-help section. Yeah. Yep. I guess they've always been doing that, haven't they?
9: Yeah, so that's always been there. I think now it's just shifted to being shared online, that there is more content being shared online. People are also going online to feel connected with other people. So there's anonymity with talking about your personal experiences online that you might not have or feel comfortable with your friends or family, particularly for the LGBTQI+ community. It might not be safe to talk about your personal experiences online. But yeah, there is also like what comes to mind is there is quite a lot of money to be made sharing mental health resources online, knowing that more people are searching for information.
7: That's such a good point. Yep, yep. I suppose it's like a bit of a double-edged sword because, you know, we're always trying to like destigmatize like mental health and talking about mental health and normalizing those sorts of conversations. And in a lot of ways, it's extremely normalized online. Mm-hmm. But almost like it sort of bends back around where it's like, you know, even with those like self-help books, it's like, how do I know that this person who's talking about it is just sharing their own personal experience or like sort of, I don't know, maybe like purporting to be an expert in a field and they're sort of just like, this is what I heard.
8: Yeah, there's always a concern there that it's like, what am I, you know, what I'm reading or listening to or watching, how much should I trust this? How much sort of credibility should I put in this? How much should I change my own behaviors or way that I think about you know, any number of things, I suppose, in my day-to-day life. How can people tell the difference between helpful psychoeducation, I suppose, if you want to call it that, and misinformation?
9: Yeah. I think a big part of this is understanding where is this information coming from? So who is sharing this information? What are their qualifications? Are they sharing this to get you to buy something?
8: Yeah.
9: Are they sharing this as a personal anecdote? And what is the purpose of the information that they're sharing? I would suggest that people maybe have a look at the qualifications of what's been shared or dig a little bit deeper into what is this person's background, what is this person's experience, what are they trying to share to me? Are they trying to get me to buy something? Are they trying to get me to adhere to one theory or one way of being, and maybe just digging a little bit deeper.
8: Almost taking it a little bit more, almost taking it more seriously, like scrolling TikTok or Insta feed, for instance, you can come across such a wide mix of like topics that people kind of discuss. But if I suppose part of what we're saying is you shouldn't put too much weight behind mental health or really put too much weight behind anything you see on, you know, like say TikTok or Insta feed or whatever else without maybe doing a little bit more research and seeing what body of evidence there is behind what someone is saying. And that's not even specific to mental health, but it certainly would be helpful in mental health sort of contexts.
9: Mm-hmm. Yeah. And it's quite concerning some of the information that's been shared online by mental health gurus or by influencers.
8: It feels like such a red flag, guru. When I see social media guru, and I feel like I see those ads on like LinkedIn and Seek sometimes, like, we want a social media guru. I'm like, I do not trust you immediately.
7: This is what I was going to ask next. Like, you know, like, what do you feel like are some red flags when you're scrolling? Because I know the ones that really sort of like drive me up the wall is it's like, if you do these three things, that means you have ADHD. If you bump into a wall or you forget something, and I'm like, I think that's just people behavior. You know, like, is there anything that's like red flags or like the sort of content that like you've seen before online that you're like, mama, that's not it?
9: I think what I see a lot is psychology says this, or if you do this one thing, then like if you stare at the sun for 10 minutes every day, then you're not going to be depressed. which was a post I saw recently.
8: You may go blind.
9: Yeah. and that is really, really discrediting the experiences of people who have mental health conditions, of people who do experience depression.
7: Totally.
9: And the several contributing factors to why someone might be experiencing depression also creates this sense of, oh, well, I haven't done this one thing, so this hasn't worked for me online. There must be something wrong with me. And really puts a lot of pressure on people to figure this out for themselves. I find it, quite concerning, a lot of the pathologization as well of everyday experiences of, like you just mentioned before, of, oh, if you do this one thing, you have ADHD, which is, not an accurate
7: Well, it just sounds like tabloid stuff, you know. It's just like it really hasn't changed from, like, dermatologists hate this person because they do this one thing. It just feels like the same sort of, like, you know, clickbaity, gotcha sort of advertising.
8: But it's interesting as well because the – what was the word that you used around, like, like finding everyday behaviors and then like pathologizing.
9: Yeah.
8: It's interesting that you say like that sort of pathologizing behavior or mindset can be unproductive or harmful, because I imagine a big part of the appeal for someone to consume more and more of this sort of mental health related content is because it doesn't feel as pathologizing as like a mental health professional. Like, I guess, how do you square those two things? That like, it feels kind of approachable or almost like peer led in some ways, but then it can encourage like pathologizing behaviors.
9: Yeah. It's interesting because some of what I've personally seen online, there have been people focusing a lot on negative traits or focusing on trying to find an understanding, trying to find a diagnosis for an everyday experience.
8: Mm-hmm.
9: And the problem with that is that it then can sort of undervalue the experience of people who do fit that mental health diagnosis. Mm. And there also is no structure or way forward of, well, if you do have ADHD, what does this mean for you? And what does support like look like for you? Or if you do have depression, what does that then look like moving forward? It's just sometimes can be, here, you fit this criteria and this is it.
10: Do you think that there's a place sometimes, because I feel like, you know, self-diagnosis is becoming a little bit more common, I feel, you know, and there's all sorts of reasons for that. You know, it's really expensive to get a diagnosis for one. You know, there's all sorts of barriers that might hold you back. But do you feel like maybe the reverse of that, you know, and we keep talking about this double-edged sword with this content online, is that it helps people to start to maybe be like, oh, wait, maybe
8: it's like destigmatizing internally, but then the concern is that it might go too far.
9: I think there are a lot of benefits for some people relating to diagnoses online. So I've had some people come to me and have shared, like clients of mine, oh, I've seen XYZ online, I think I might have OCD. And we as psychologists view clients as experts in their own life, and so really take that and explore that further of, okay, well, if these are the things that you're showing, let's explore this together. Let's do some further assessments. Let's understand what that means for you and what are the relevant treatments that are going to help you.
10: That's really interesting, because as someone who has no experience in that field, I my instinct would be kind of like skeptical when someone sort of like comes in the room and is like, I think I have this. I'd be like, all right, buddy, let's see what this is about.
8: Well, but I think that might be because you're not a psychologist.
10: Exactly. And probably thankfully not. So that must be really, that sounds really nice that you could go into the space and you don't have to worry that psychologist is going to be, you know, trying to pick it apart or anything like that. Yeah. And it sort of starts, meets you where you're at, essentially.
9: Yeah, and I would hope that would be the experience for many people seeing psychologists. As you mentioned before, there are quite a lot of barriers for some people with accessing mental health support. For free mental health support in Australia, there are quite a long wait list for ongoing psychology support, for some formal diagnoses. So for people accessing a formal ADHD diagnosis, that can be done by a psychiatrist or a psychologist, can be upwards of like $500 to $2,000.
8: Yeah.
9: And for many people, there might be a distrust in mental health services. For First Nations people, culturally and linguistically, diverse communities, and for LGBTQI plus communities as well, there can be a distrust of mental health professionals and people in systems of power, such as psychologists, psychiatrists as well. So that, I think, can draw people to wanting to find out more information for themselves in a free, accessible online resource such as the internet, and trying to understand a bit more about, okay, what are these things that I'm seeing, and sort of destigmatizing their experiences. When that becomes a problem is within the mental health field, we view diagnosed experiences. When that becomes a problem is within the mental health field, we view diagnosing.

0: What are some strategies for you to get better? Because this diagnosis does not mean you have this forever. There is a path forward. There is a way to build on your skills and improve your quality of life. But the problem that then might come from people of just looking online, seeing, okay, I meet this diagnosis, and then not seeking out mental health support, is they then don't have the structure of a mental health professional talking them through, what does this mean for you and how do you get help and what are some ways we can move forward? So I hope that if people online or people who are seeing things online and relating to a diagnosis then take that information and go and speak to a professional to look at what are some options for support for them.
1: Yeah. When those barriers aren't so high, like, you know, speaking about like an ADHD diagnosis specifically, like there are many examples of friends of mine that I've heard have struggled to get, you know, onto a wait list that's shorter than a few months, right? Mm-hmm. And then it comes down to the cost of that. And so it's, I guess there's certainly a call to action here around it's, you know, fine and reasonable to come across content that might speak about and destigmatize and you know, peel the curtain away on maybe certain aspects of people's mental health, but then it's worth maybe speaking to your GP or going to another, you know, mental health expert around, like a psychologist or a counselor or someone that can try and help guide you in the right direction. Because a diagnosis is one thing, medication may well be another thing, but that should not be the end of the journey.
0: Yeah, that's right. And for some people, they might just want more understanding and clarity for themselves. So they might see something online and feel, oh, like I thought there was something wrong with me because I've always had these traits, but now sharing with other people online, they might not be feeling as alone. But if you are feeling concerned or these traits that you relate to online are having a big impact on your life, then I would suggest going through the process of getting mental health support from a professional.
2: You know, and I keep on harping on about this algorithm like just sucking you in, and it's so ironic because, you know, it's making me not want to use the apps, like they design it to suck you in and use it more and sell you more stuff and buy your attention and put ads in front of you, but I'm like, this app isn't even usable, like it's not even functional.
1: It just feels like I'm just watching a big banner ad, and I'm like, this is not what I'm here for. And it's also harrowing because, like, on the train, I very deliberately try not to look at my phone on the train, but then I will look at everyone else's phone on the train, which is probably kind of rude of me. But, like, the percentage of people that are simply on Instagram reels, terrifying, to be honest.
2: But, I mean, Lily, like, I can definitely list a bunch myself, but I'm really interested to hear, like, what are your pet peeves? Like, when you're scrolling, like, you know, it's one thing to not be an expert in the field and to be able to scroll and be like, that's insane.
1: That seems weird. Yeah.
2: that's not true. I know that's not true. But, you know, as someone who is actually an expert in the field, like what drives you up the wall when you're scrolling?
0: There are several things.
2: I cannot wait.
1: I'm literally taking notes, please.
0: Often I'll see just like blank statements of psychology says this, or which is like, what do you mean by psychology?
2: Who's psychology?
0: Yeah, who is this psychology? I would like to meet her. I'm like, people aren't sharing like up-to-date research, or they're just like blank statement of if you do this one thing, then this means this. Something that I've seen a lot is the sharing of love languages. So I'm not sure if you've
2: Oh, that's such a good point.
0: So Chapman was a Baptist pastor in the US who had
1: great stuff.
0: Yeah, in 1992 developed this book on the five love languages.
2: Yep.
0: And I see this a lot online of if you do acts of service, if your love language is acts of service and your partner that's not their love language, then you're not compatible. And what has been found in research since is there are no distinct love languages that can like there aren't distinct five love languages that have been empirically evidence supported that people fit these five distinct ways of showing love and receiving love. That often people, what has been found in research since, that people will typically endorse all areas of the love languages, so they're not distinct traits. And I've had people in my personal life say to me, like, what are your love languages? I'm like, I'm not responding to that question because I don't believe in that.
1: Do you bite often and go, like, the love languages are actually fake?
0: I do. I'm like, well, there's, like, no evidence behind that.

0: It's like that and like MBTI.
1: Yeah.
0: Myers-Briggs. And like some people in some circles get like really obsessed with MBTI.
2: I love
0: like
2: Myers-Briggs.
0: Especially, I remember when I was in Korea for a few months and like every, like on Grindr and Tinder and everything, like everyone would be what's your MBTI? Like, oh, I'm not compatible with that. And I'm like, are you okay? Yeah.
2: Although I'm proud of mine because mine's the same as Miranda Priestley. Aww. And also Darth Vader.
0: Is MBTI real or is it also just not particularly well backed by any sort of meaningful evidence?
1: I think with that description of personalities and with this identification with traits, it is not necessarily helpful as a way of understanding yourself and others.
0: Yeah.
1: So it is not helpful to assume that we just fit one personality trait and that describes your entire being and who you are, or that just one love language describes who you are and how you love other people.
0: We're multifaceted.
1: Yes, that's right. And there's also different experiences for people in different upbringings, different cultural groups, that I think it's not helpful just to have one way.
2: Totally. I mean, you know, I guess it would be the same as if like I came into my session and was like, you know, it's because I'm a Pisces. Mm. Like, surely, do you get that often? Do you just have to be like, yep, so?
1: I actually haven't had that often.
2: No one comes in and blames it on their zodiac?
1: Some people might share that jokingly, but yeah, I haven't had people really like, come
0: because
1: to
0: I'm
1: me.
0: Because I'm a Gemini.
1: Yeah.
2: It's interesting, though. I feel like at the base sort of, like, desire of those sort of, like, pop psychology, pseudo-psychology things is, like, you know, a want for us to be able to like understand each other and find maybe, I don't know, like a shortcut to understanding that or explaining someone else's behavior, explaining, you know.
0: I imagine there's also like a almost a tribalist kind of side to it as well, where it's like you want to feel part of a community in that way. It's like to be able to fit in with it, you know, a certain kind of extrovert or introvert or someone that's a little bit sort of more flexible, like in different social circles. I understand why people might be attracted to it, but it's pretty uncommon that people would be like, no, INFJ is all like the only INFJ in people are in my life.
2: But I suppose it's like, you know, what you said is that we're a lot more complex than that. We're a lot more multifaceted. And it's not really helpful for being able to understand yourself. Like you said, you know, like it's kind of this like shortcut to understanding yourself, maybe. Yeah. So, you know, I suppose the next step, so say that someone has been online, they've seen a few things, they're like,
0: who hasn't been online? We keep talking about going online. I'm like, with a few clicks of my mouse, I became a mom on that. Like, it's not, the internet is not a place we go anymore. Unfortunately, it's just kind of, we're constantly online.
2: Exactly. Mm-hmm. Okay, so you've been online. You have existed online and you've been watching some stuff and you're sort of thinking about it a little bit more and you're like, I think I'm going to go speak to someone, I'm going to unpack this. You know, what happens then? What does it look like, you know, coming to visit Lily at Under the Rainbow at Thorn Harbour Health? What does a first sort of session look like? What can people expect when they sort of come in the door?
1: Yeah. So a first session with any psychologist, you'll be going over confidentiality and consent. So understanding the limitations of confidentiality in a first session. There might be a discussion around fees, what sessions might look like, how long sessions are going to go for. Typically, a psychology session is 50 minutes.
0: Yep.
1: Within the first session, it's also the psychologist understanding a bit more about what's going on for you. Mm-hmm. So what has been happening in your life? What is your background? What is working for you right now? What isn't working for you? Mm-hmm. Have you had therapy before? What's been helpful in therapy in the past? What hasn't been helpful? And understanding a bit more what's brought you into this space.
0: Mm-hmm.
1: So in the first session, you might also do an outcome measure. So something like the depression and anxiety stress scales called the DAS or the K10, which just looks at what are your levels of distress right now and then what do they look like 6 sessions in to see how that progress is going.
0: Mm-hmm.
1: The psychologist then might talk a bit about what potential therapies might be helpful.
0: Okay.
1: So understanding a bit more, what are your goals? So if you're presenting with anxiety, is something like CBT or ACT, which is acceptance and commitment therapy. Mm-hmm. Is that going to be helpful?
3: Yep.
1: And then talking through if that fits with that person. The first session is also a focus on building rapport. So mm-hmm. the psychologist might share a little bit about themselves, their okay. likes and interests, and seeing if you're both going to work together and be a right fit. Because as a client, if you are not feeling connected with your psychologist, or if you're feeling a bit unsure about them, that's going to impact the work as well. So you want to be feeling comfortable, like you can trust the person that you're working with and that you have a shared understanding of what the sessions are going to look like.
0: I think we're pretty much out of time for this episode, but thank you very much, Lily, for kind of debunking a little bit of, I guess, some of the myths we see on the web, if you will.
2: On the World Wide Web.
0: And if you want to learn more about Thorn Harbour Health's mental health services, mm-hmm. you can head to thornharbour.org. Lily, thank you very much for joining us on Well, Well, Well.
1: Thank you so much for having me. It's been lovely.
2: That is all the time we have on this episode of Well, Well, Well. 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
1: Hello and welcome again to Lost in Science. This week on the show, I have a special interview. So in Cairns this week, there has been a conference which is called the International Conference on Mycorrhizas, aka ICOM 2026, which is a conference about mycorrhizas, which are fungal symbioses that between fungi in the soil and plants. And the whole conference is all about that specific topic. So I was lucky enough to catch up with Dr. Sapphire McMullen-Fisher from the University of New England School of Environment and Rural Science, who took some time out of the conference schedule to talk to me about the weird world of Australian fungi, which is also the topic of a book that she has co-authored called Land for Fungi with Roz Hart, who is a fungi expert from Western Australia. So I got a chance to talk with Dr. Sapphire McMullen-Fisher about the myths and the mysteries and the magic of Australian fungi in the wild.

0: In the history of science, novel and innovative concepts occasionally arise from sudden left-field inspiration.
1: Nothing shocks me. I'm a scientist.
2: But I'd rather be remembered for my own small contributions to science.
1: As a scientist, I don't want to prejudice my experiment. 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
7: On the show with me this week, I have Dr. Sapphire McMullen Fisher, who is, I'm resisting the temptation to say you're a fungi, but it's so hard to avoid that joke. It just comes up again and again.
8: Well, yes, and my reply is I'm a fun gal.
7: Fair enough. Fair enough. you are an expert in fun gal areas, I guess.
8: Yeah.
7: And you've just co-written a book with Roz Hart about fungi and Australian fungi in particular, I think, is your focus in the book.
8: Yeah, it is, because Australia's different and our fungi are also a bit different. They're not, you know, but they do some similar things, and there are groups of fungi that are around the world. But we were really concerned that people were starting to bring knowledge from other places, and that hasn't always gone very well in Australia. So we wanted some simple, digestible, various stories, because fungi are a whole kingdom. So, you know, no one fungus does everything, and we wanted people to start to understand that.
7: Yeah, and I mean, one of the things I remember learning as a young person, learning about life on Earth, and, you know, there was two kingdoms. There was animals and there was plants, and everything had to get shoehorned into one of those kingdoms. And obviously that's not true, because fungi are not plants and they're not animals. They're something else completely. So how did we end up there?
8: Well, there's, you know, there's a push to sort of say animal, fungi and plants, or flora, fauna and fungi. And that's fine. Like, I don't have a problem with that. But there are actually multiple kingdoms, and it's not just three. So I love the Greek for biodiversity. Bios is living things. And fungi are living things. Absolutely. They're more closely related to animals, but that's not saying very closely related. But, you know, we're closer on the tree of life than fungi are to plants. But saying that, fungi have relationships. Some fungi have relationships with plants, other fungi have relationships with animals, and some fungi have relationships with other fungi. And, you know, there's all, the, you know, it's a huge, you know, the diversity of the web of life is wonderful, and molecular tools are making our job easier in the sense of we now can answer some of those relatedness questions. But it just takes time for, you know, society and knowledge to kind of grow. And And, yeah, so fungi are starting to be listened as their own kingdom, and that's great.
7: Yeah, and, I mean, having studied mycology a little bit, I mean, when I say a little bit, I mean a very little bit. I was looking at such a narrow part of it. But one of the things that took me by surprise when I started learning about them was that when they were in a vegetative growth phase, some of them had one taxonomic name, and when they were in a sporulating phase, they had a different taxonomic name. And I just went, how have these two, they're the same thing, but it's like saying that apple tree's got a name when it's got no flowers and a different name when it's got fruit on it or something. You know, it's just, it was very hard to get my head around, having come from the plant side of things, to go, oh, yeah, no, that's the same fungus, it's all the same. It was very confusing. But one question I do have is, do we even know how many different species, families, genera of fungi there are?
8: We're still working on it. So there are more credible estimates than there have been before. And if we're just sort of looking at knowledge, like there are, we know most about plants. Most plants are known or known unknowns. And then we kind of, and yeah, mammals, vertebrates, anything with a spine, we pretty much know most of those. So you've got to be, you know, spectacularly lucky to find new species of those. But the one of the places is things without a spine, so beetles, flies, mites, you know, the whole kind of arthropod kingdom, which is not a kingdom, it's part of animals, but, you know, arthropod groups are mind-bogglingly diverse. And the cool thing is there is a whole lot of relationships with different fungi and those arthropods. And so we kind of now, estimates are kind of like, we think that maybe animals and fungi are in the same order of magnitude, if, you know, say 11 to 12 million, which is
7: a lot,
8: you know, an awful lot, whereas plants is kind of about, you know, six. So, and yeah, don't get the bacteriologist started. You know, there's mind-blowing diversity in lots of places because, yeah, bacteria kind of use fungal hyphae as like little tubes to shoot down and move around the environment because it's actually easier to move within a fungus than soil, which is a complex place.
7: I remember when I was doing some work on plant fungus symbiosis, and I was talking about this to a guy at a conference, and he said, "Oh, wait till you get into the fungus microbe symbiosis." And I went, "No, thanks. No, all good. I'm fine. Thanks. It's great. It's fine over here." But one of the things I was going to say is, I guess with plants, the plants have to be above ground. They're growing. They're green. They're in the light. They have to be growing in the part of the world that we occupy. So it's kind of easy to see why we would find the plants more easily. But the fungi are everywhere. They're not just on the surface. They're all through the soil and
8: in leaves and in us. We've got fungi in our guts. Most animals do. We have yeasts on our skin, and fruit has yeasts. Like, it's a goggling diversity. But I think one of the things people should know is that we probably most understand the fungi like mushrooms that we can see. And they're the reproductive structures. So your analogy before, it's kind of like only seeing an apple tree when it's flowering and has fruit. That's kind of what the larger fungi give us. We only see them when they're reproducing, which does make our job easier. But now we have DNA, which we can then look inside wood or look inside soil or look on the outside of beetles and see what fungi are there. And we now actually have some of those relationships. So some of those weird fungi that used to have different names, some of them have a yeast lifestyle, which is kind of more like cellular. And then the fungal hyphal stage is another stage of their life. So they can actually have different life stages as well as different sort of reproductive strategies. So a very adaptive group, some of them are. DNA is allowing us to put those, they look different and we thought they were different and now the same. And in fact, there is now, fungi have also now just have a single name, but they kind of, some groups kind of people still remember their old names from the two name system.
7: Well, yeah. And it must have been extra confusing because some of them had multiple kinds of spores they could make as well. So people would find a spore and say, "Oh, we think it's this new thing." And then they'd grow it out and go, "Oh, no, that's just this other one we already knew." So it's not, they're way more complex than, you know, simple animals and plants. I mean.
8: Yes. And I think, like most, I'm a bit of a generalist, and I'm an ecologist, so I love all the connections. But yeah, certainly there is something of a luxury to kind of go, I'm just going to study this group because I can get my head around that. And so, yeah, I'm at a mycorrhizal conference, and these are the plant root partners. And it's quite nice being in a conference where it's super broad, but at least it's like limiting to the, you know, the group of fungi that are just found and helping plants. And even today, my mind has been blown a couple of times already of just stuff I just had no idea about.
7: Well, I mean, that's the fun of conferences, really. If you ever have a chance, get out to a conference when you get the opportunity, because you'll find a whole bunch of things you didn't even think were possible happening. Now, one of the things you just mentioned then is the symbiotic relationship between many plants and fungi in the soil. So I guess when people think of fungi, they think of, oh, you know, mold and mildew and rot and blight and smut and all of these. We've got all these terrible words that all relate back to fungi, but most of them aren't bad as far as we know.
8: No. So yeah, if we talk about terrestrial plants, and yeah, I have to say I'm a land-based researcher, so sorry, my bias is stuff that I can see and breathe and not need a, you know, not need to get wet for. So yeah, most land plants have root partners, mycorrhizae, myco meaning fungus, rhizo meaning root, and there are different groups of mycorrhizae, so different groups of plants have different kinds of mycorrhizae, and there's some generalists and there's some specialists, but that's where the kind of relationship is going on. And plants, most plants actually don't have very complicated roots, because plants and fungi kind of were coming out of the freshwater streams and evolving together. So plants haven't actually made terribly complicated roots because they've had these fungal partners for literally millions of years.
7: And yeah, I do remember my supervisor referring to plants as the photosynthetic appendage of fungi, which I always thought was hilarious. It really annoyed botanists when you'd say things like that. But but that's probably one of the most common symbiotic relationships on Earth, is fungus and plants working together.
8: And so the plant is absolutely giving sugar. So yeah, photosynthesis is very cool and very useful, and the fungus are helping getting nutrition and water out of the soil, which in Australia, you know, getting water out of the soil, big thumbs up. And you sort of said, you know, plants kind of are the photosynthetic appendage. I just love some of the orchids, the non-photosynthetic orchids. So we have underground ground orchids that actually flower underground, and they are living on fungi that are partnering with the roots of the Melaleuca. So they're kind of like the orchid is a parasite on a fungus that's living off a Melaleuca and getting sugar. So, yeah, it's kind of this hitchhiker thing. And, yeah, underground orchids are weird, and they have special pollinators because they have no photosynthetic tissue. So there's this whole, you know, collection of weird underground fungi that are beautiful, and there are photos. So if you, yeah, look on up underground orchids Australia, and they're one of our weird kind of cool fungi plant connections.
7: Well, yeah, we do have weird stuff going on in Australia.

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7: You are listening to Lost in Science. My name's Stu, and I am talking with Dr. Sapphire McMullen-Fisher from the University of New England School of Environment and Rural Science about a book that she's co-authored with Roz Hart called Land for Fungi, and we are talking about all things fungi. Now, speaking of underground things, now one of the things that most living things tend towards is to spread their populations wider and get around to different places and colonize new areas. If a fungus is growing underground, how does it move around? Does it just grow from one place to another, or is there some other way?
8: So yes, there is some connectivity. So, you know, you're near neighbors, and not surprisingly, plants that are growing together tend to have a more similar fungal community than plants that are literally separated. Australian fungi, soil fungi of mycorrhizae are more similar. And we are actually a centre of diversity for what we call truffle-like fungi, because Australia's been drying out for about the last 35 million years. And so a lot of these macrofungi have stopped popping up into the air currents, which are drying. So truffle-like fungi, so they become smaller, and they're usually ground-dwelling or just underground under little layer. And the reason they could do that is because we had small ground-dwelling marsupials, particularly betongs and potoroos, that dig them up and eat them. And these are called mycophagous or mycophagous, so fungus eating. And they actually poop out the spores in their poo. So we need the three-way relationship. They're mycorrhizal. They have reproductive structures that are eaten by an animal. So the little cute and fairies are the matchmakers of the fungi and plants, which was wonderful when we had lots of ground-dwelling animals. But we probably have the equivalent of genetic bottlenecks, but these are bottlenecks where plants only have the fungi that are still in their patch, because the we've lost our dispersal agents. So
7: the marsupials don't spread that widely, so they kind of just move them around in the area.
8: Yeah, and particularly as we have sort of smaller and smaller patches. So I love some of the conservation, the connections between the trees will be more healthy with more fungal partners, the animals will have more food, and the fungi will get to spread and help everything. So everything's connected is, you know, a very kind of greeny kumbaya feeling, but in my science, it's true.
7: Well, yeah, and so on that point, the betongs and the potoroos are not the only things that eat fungi. There's a whole bunch of insect species that rely on fungi, and insects being equally weird in their own way, that some of them have part of their life cycle is spent in a completely different environment. So there are insects that live underground and feed on fungi and then do other things in other parts of their life.
8: Yes, yes, yes. And I do like that some of the zombie fungi tap into that, because there are parasitic fungi on some of these insects, and they live on their living larvae. And it's when metamorphosis is triggered that actually then the fungus takes over the about to be metamorphosed insects, and instead that's when the reproductive structure of the fungus, so you get these vegetable caterpillars coming up, and that is then the fungus's reproduction. But yeah, it lived on and with that insect while it was, you know, scrubbling around in the soil, living its life as its larval stage. Kind of cool to get some fungi that act like zombies.
7: So do the insects? So I've read about this in, I think, ants in South America. Do the insects here in Australia, do they get controlled, and the fungus makes them do things they wouldn't normally do?
8: So yes, some of them absolutely do. So the vegetable caterpillars that I was talking about don't, but we do have, similar to those South American ants, we basically, the infected ant or fly or even spiders, so it's just arthropod infected, actually, will climb up, and they often grab onto the back of a leaf. And that's the point when they kind of grab on, that's when the fungus then starts to take over, and then they produce their reproductive structures. But they made that spider or ant climb up so that the spores will rain down in that. And so I'm in Cairns at the moment, and the rainforest habitats is one of the places you look for these zombies behind leaves in tropical rainforests and further south, subtropical forests as well. So our rainforests are crazy places.
7: Absolutely. And yeah, I mean, that's a pretty highly specialized form of distributing your spores around the world, is to control an animal and get them to carry them somewhere for you. Now, I was going to ask you about the obviously we've got this huge diversity of fungi across the country, from the wet tropics down to the through the deserts and the temperate areas and all of these things. How is a changing climate likely to affect, first of all, the distribution and then the diversity of the fungi that we have?
8: Yeah, really, really good question. So we are lucky in some ways that fungi have broader distributions generally. There are exceptions to every rule, but fungi tend to have broader distributions. So definitely Australian fungi are kind of mostly ours. We share some with New Zealand and some with New Caledonia, but we've kind of got this subset of fungi that are kind of ours. And yeah, climate change is going to make life harder, because particularly moisture is often a trigger, particularly for sexual reproduction. So mushrooms pop up after rain. And so if we have the same amount of rain but in less rainfall events, we may have less reproductive opportunities for the fungi. And so if those fungi have been helping plants, not only, you know, the truffle-like ones, we've lost the animals, well, then they may fruit less. Like it, you know, the extinction vortices that we are facing as a planet are very, very real, and the fungi are just as threatened as the rest of, you know, life. That's why we need to know more about fungi to help conservation of animals, but conservation of fungi that help animals and plants. So I guess, we can't do just one. We have to do it all.
7: It's not just about individual species. It's about all those connections that are all working together and keeping the diversity happening. And as you were saying, it's important that we know more about fungi. But I guess from a land management point of view, I mean, we often think of conservation of plants and we think about conservation of animals, but are people working on conservation of fungi, not just mapping them, but figuring out how do we look after them? How do we make sure they don't disappear?
8: Yes, so we actually have a whole chapter in the Fungi for Land book on fungal conservation, and you know, the threats are the threats to life. They are similar. But, yes, some of those, particularly reproductive triggers and dispersal, we still aren't terribly sure about the dispersal distances of a lot of fungi. When I studied sort of 30 years ago, they went, oh, fungi, they're everywhere all of the time. And it was like, no, we now know that the airborne spore subgroup that were being studied, yeah, they're super dispersed. But actually, yeah, things in forest systems, you know, go hundreds of metres to maybe a few kilometres, which is actually quite a small dispersal distance, particularly in the light of the large catastrophic fires we've had recently and the large droughts and the large floods. This is the problem. Our extreme climate is, you know, breaking the dispersal distance barriers, and we don't know as much about the fungi. So we may need to do a helping hand as we learn more.
7: Yeah, and I guess the management of land, there's a lot of land which has got economic values tied to it, like farmland and that sort of thing. But every person who's involved in any kind of land management could be helping with, you know, preserving and identifying the diversity in the area that they're working in.
8: No, I always say protect your remnants. We don't know what's there, but it's still there. That's that, you know, that's perfect. And at this mycorrhizal conference today, there is a lot of focus on helping farmers to work out which fungi are going to help them with foods, but we also don't want to spread, you know, weedy fungi from other places, because we've done that in and it's often not gone well. So
7: that's another whole episode right there, I think, Sapphire. I think, but we are going to have to wrap it up. Thank you for joining us on Lost in Science. Sapphire McMullen Fisher and Roz Hart wrote the book Fungi for Land, which is available now. Look it up. There's a whole lot more detail in there than we've been able to cover in this little short chat. But thank you so much for joining us. Is there anything you want to add to what we've said?
8: Just thank you for listening. Thank you for paying attention. And, yeah, get to know a few fungi. It's fun.

0: is all we have time for this week on Lost in Science. Thank you for joining us in Getting Lost. 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
1: 各位听众晚上好，这里是 2XX98.3 FM 堪培拉社区广播电台，欢迎收听我们的普通话节目。这个节目每周五晚上七点准点播出。
0: And the program tonight is presented by Nancy from the Woden Community Services and myself, Mandy, from the Association for Learning Mandarin in Australia.
1: 今晚的节目由来自 Woden 社区的 Nancy 和来自澳大利亚普通话语言协会的 Mandy 提供主持。
0: And we also welcome to the studio William, who's going to be reading the story for us.
1: 欢迎 William 来给我们读这个非常有趣的故事。
0: And we gratefully acknowledge the support of 2XX for this program and also funding through the Community Broadcasting Foundation.
1: 我们非常感谢社区广播基金会通过提供资金对 2XX 广播电台的大力支持。
0: And the aim of this radio program is to promote the use and learning of Mandarin in the ACT area and to inform the community, especially the Chinese-speaking community, about local events and other information they might be interested in.
1: 该广播电台的中文普通话节目目的是在首都地区促进普通话的使用和学习。
0: As usual, tonight we'll start with a story, and this is going to be another story from which introduces a Chengyu, an idiom, that comes from the ancient Chinese novel called Journey to the West.
1: 西游记。这是另一个来源于中国古代小说《西游记》的成语。
0: So let's have a look at the main characters. So the main characters in the novel are the main monk, which is Tang San,
1: 唐僧。
0: 唐僧。
1: Yeah.
0: And his three disciples who protect and help him. Well, sometimes also get him into trouble, I think. So they try to help, usually. So we've got Sun Wukong, who is the Monkey King, in English, usually called.
1: 对。
0: 猪八戒，who's Piggy.
1: 对，他是，对，一头猪。
0: And then Shao Wujing, who is another monk.
1: 对，他也通常会叫他沙僧。唐僧沙僧僧的名字就是 monk
0: yeah so we have the so monkey king Sun Wukong is the magical monkey very clever and brave sometimes a little too clever and too brave I think
1: 对
0: brave 怎么说
1: 勇敢
0: and then we've got Zhu Bajie who's a nice very nice person but a bit lazy and also loves to eat but usually helps people
1: 是的，有时候也会帮助，唐僧，帮助大家，
0: And then we've got the quiet and obedient monk, Shao Wujing, who doesn't say a lot, but he, I have it here that he often helps
1: Tang San Zheng
0: to carry his luggage.
1: 对，是的，
0: So let's have a look at tonight's story. So this is to do with the idiom, or the idiom comes from this, is...斩草除根which is cutting the grass. What is it again? It means cutting the grass but leaving the roots.
1: Cutting the... 斩草除根的意思就是把草和根全部都除掉。
0: We're getting the plants up by the roots, so really getting to the root of the problem, in fact. So, 英文我们也说 get to the root of the problem. So, let's have a look at some of the words we'll need. So, we've got the four main people in the story, the monk, the piggy, monkey king, and the two monks.
1: 唐僧和沙僧。
0: And we've also got, of course, the demon.So demon is Yao Guai. And in this, sometimes he's called Xiao Ya, the little.
1: 因为他是可能就是比较小。对，比较小，比较年轻，因为他的师父已经死掉了。
0: And the other word is Yao Qi, meaning there's a feeling in the air of
1: 对，这里应该有一个妖怪，妖怪在周围。
0: Now, one word I didn't know is the word to frown. To frown, which is in English, you sort of something to do with the eyebrows, isn't it?
1: 对, 对。
0: And so in Chinese, also something to do with the eyebrows.
1: 皱眉。对，皱眉。
0: And, this was not, to investigate. 查看。Oh, and now the little dragon, the little demon, sorry, is 青色的，什么颜色的？青色的。
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0: And let me see, what other words have we got? To ask for forgiveness.求 which is a request, isn't it? 求饶 ask for forgiveness.
1: 求饶的话都有点是 beg for forgiveness.
0: Beg for forgiveness.
1: 求饶
0: And, or make a mistake, 犯错。
1: 犯错。
0: 犯错。And the other word perhaps is, oh, and the other thing is 孙悟空, but in this story, sometimes he's just called 悟空, which confused me. I thought, 悟空, who's 悟空? Anyway,Let's put some background music on, then we'll hear the story, and then we can discuss it afterwards. So we'll just put some background music on.

0: So that was an interesting story.
1: 非常有趣。
0: So let's just have a look. So what happened in the end then? So he said, oh, there's just your war. There's no other demons. And I'm just a little demon. The monk, Tan Sheng, felt sorry for him. I thought, he deserves a second chance. But the Sun Wukong, he was not sure.
1: 孙悟空后来发现这个小妖要去伤害唐僧，所以他最后举起他的金箍棒，然后把小妖打死了。
0: Yeah, that's right. Yeah. So what did he get? He got a little knife from his.
1: 对，小妖拿了一个小刀，想要刺向唐僧。
0: So then they realized, yes. But also, the 孙悟空, he also said. Now he's only a little demon, but afterwards he can get bigger sometimes.
1: 对，会越来越坏。
0: 越来越坏。 So after that, so he gets out. Oh yeah, we have this famous golden cudgel. So 金色的金箍棒。That's a very important word which we forgot. 金箍棒. That solves many problems.
1: 对，是的，是的。 因为它就像一个 magic wand 那样。 它可以变得 很小，然后也可以变得很大。
0: Because in English, if you use the translation cudgel, that you think about a big stick. But actually, it's not really that.
1: Yeah, sometimes, 有的时候他可以把它放在耳朵里。 非常小，非常小。
0: So then they talk about the idiom then. Cut the grass and remove the roots.
1: 斩草除根，彻底解决问题。
0: And so it means to, you have to, completely, in English we say completely root out the problem. We say eliminate the problem, completely removing its source so that it cannot return in the future.
1: 没错，没错。
0: So in everyday language, can you think of an example when you would use that?
1: 对，就是当然在很多的, 比如说很多的那个 criminal matters, 如果他把就是家里面所有的人全部都杀掉，那就叫斩草除根，因为没有在这个家庭再没有人了。所以这个斩草除根有的时候可以是坏的事情，非常 negative， 但有的时候也是你解决问题要彻底解决问题，那它也可能是 neutral， 也可能是非常的 positive， 都可以。
0: 结果可以是 positive，
1: 对，结果是可以是 positive。
0: So you do things completely. Do things. So could you actually use it for, say, like studying? You really got to study deeply? No, maybe not. If you, no, not really. It doesn't mean to do things deeply. It means there is a sort of a problem that you have to get at.
1: 如果你有一个问题，你把这个问题解决。如果学习的话，那应该是你。 学习的深度或者是，对，可以是不一样的词，对。Right.
0: Well, just to remind everybody, you're listening to the Mandarin Language Program on PeoplePad Radio, still going strong after 50 years.
1: 各位听众，您现在收听的是 RXX98.3 FM 社区广播电台的普通话节目。这个节目50年之后仍然在。
0: Well, this is the station, the radio station is 50 years. This program is probably only, I don't know, 15 years maybe. 去年这个节目，但是这个station，yeah, so 50 years ago, that's a long time ago.
1: 对，这个电台已经有50年了，但是我们的节目可能只有。开学在大学，你知道吗？因为这个，this
0: studio现在是在这，以前的在其他的地方。 This building, Jago Low, the Griffin Center. There used to be another building called Griffin Center before, old one. And before that, the radio station was at the ANU.
1: Oh, 那它曾经这个 radio 是 ANU 的吗？
0: Well, originally I think, but it became 2XX. It became Community Radio, the first community radio station in Canberra, 50 years ago in July. 1976, yeah.
1: Wow.
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1: 社区广播电台
0: 广播电台 Okay, right. Well, let's listen again now to the fruit song that we had at the beginning and listen out for all the different kinds of fruits, and then we'll have a couple of announcements to make.

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1: 欢迎回到我们的节目。
0: So I hope you identified a lot of the fruits there. There was mango and 苹果 and there were grapes.
1: 凤梨。
0: Oh, 凤梨 is pineapple.
1: 对。
0: But there's another name for 凤梨, right?
2: 荔枝。荔枝。不是,菠萝。
0: 菠萝,
2: 对,
0: yeah,
2: 菠萝,
0: yeah, pineapple has different names. Anyway, let's have a couple of announcements here. Now, the first one is about the Mandarin Community Tutoring Project. This is the
2: 菠萝, 对,
0: yeah,
2: 菠萝,
0: yeah, pineapple has different names. Anyway, let's have a couple of announcements here. Now, the first one is about the Mandarin Community Tutoring

0: And we are looking for volunteer tutors at the moment.
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0: So if you're interested, please send an email to canberraalma@gmail.com. So that's Canberra and then Alma, A-L-M-A. So canberraalma@gmail.com.
1: 如果您对这个项目感兴趣, 您可以发送邮件到 canberraalma@gmail.com, canberraalma@gmail.com.
0: Yeah, so it's a bit confusing. In the middle, there are two A's. Canberra, Alma. So the two A's, yeah. Anyway, it's the Association for Learning Mandarin. So if you Google that name, you'll also find the website, which tells you all the other things that that association does, plus the tutoring program.
1: 因为这是澳大利亚华语学习协会ALMA举办的 志愿者项目，所以您可以到这个网站去搜索，里面有很多有用的信息。
0: The other thing to mention is today is the last day of the school holidays. On Monday, the schools go back, and also there is a new bus timetable. So for many buses, there are the rapid buses. There are more of them, but some of the other buses have changed. So, if you usually use bus, just check the new timetable.
1: 今天是这个假期的最后一天，下周的时候，这个公共汽车的时间会有一些改变，有一些快速的线路会增加，还有一些线路的话可能会有一些改变。如果您经常乘坐公共 公共交通的话，您可以去网站去查看。
0: Yeah, so the school holidays have already gone. 已经过了。你觉得是快的？I think children, 孩子讲的比较快, but parents often think they're right very long, the school holidays. Is that
1: 通常是这样。
0: So all the, I think all the schools will go back on Monday or Tuesday, I think, yeah, next week. Yeah. And the weather, well, I've just come back from Europe. I came back on Sunday and the 天气不太好. It was
1: 特别热,
0: Well, in England, yes, it was a 热浪.
1: Oh, 热浪.
0: 热浪, yeah. So I left that to arrive on Sunday with wind and cloud and rain and not very nice. But today, this is Canberra winter. 冬天在 Canberra 不错.
1: 不错，不错。如果有太阳，太阳就很好。
0: So I'm very, I'm happier now. 比星期天高兴一点。Okay, well, it's all time to finish our program now. So thank you very much for listening to the Mandarin Language Program. And if you want to have a look at the website, 2XX, you can find out all about how you can support the program, because support the station, because we rely on listeners, and also the Community Broadcasting Foundation, which gives us some support.
1: 各位听众，我们的节目计划是在社区广播基金会的支持下实现的。 您也可以支持2XX 直接成为赞助商或者义工， 请参阅2XXFM.org.au 了解如何参与。今天的节目也即将接近尾声， 感谢大家的陪伴，我们下周五晚上7点钟再会。
0: So we leave you with some songs.

FM 98.3. Ladies and gentlemen, we coming to the end on our program. We're going to be here on next Friday again, 7:30 to 8:30. Good night, darlings.

It's a big year for 2XX. 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

0: what's going on at 2XX right now? 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It's got your 2XX track of the week on it. 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
1: What's up, mi gente? 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I'm your host, DJ Chris Tien, and tonight we've got a special one for you. This is Bad Bunny versus Daddy Yankee, a battle between two generations of reggaeton. On one side, Daddy Yankee, widely known as the king of reggaeton, emerging from Puerto Rico in the late 90s and early 2000s. He helped take reggaeton from underground mixtapes to global radio hits. Songs like Gasolina helped push the genre into the international spotlight and shaped the sound of Latin urban music for decades. On the other side, we've got Bad Bunny, the modern global superstar. Since breaking out in the late 2010s, he's taken reggaeton and Latin music to an entire new level, topping global charts, selling out stadiums, and redefining what a Latin artist can achieve worldwide. Tonight, we're putting some of the hits head-to-head. Let's start where reggaeton exploded worldwide. Nos fuimos!

0: That's right, there is a clash of different eras. Daddy Yankee bringing that classic reggaeton energy, and Bad Bunny representing the modern wave dominating global charts today. Let's keep the battle going. Vámonos.
1: Música por toneladas.

That's right. Two generations of reggaeton icons coming track for track tonight. From the golden era to the modern global wave. Let's keep the energy going with a couple more before we wrap up tonight. Seguimos.

And that was Bad Bunny versus Daddy Yankee tonight on Latin Lingo. Two Puerto Rican legends, one who helped build reggaeton into a global movement, and one that took the movement to a different level. Before we close the show, we've got three more tracks, starting with a collaboration between both artists. Thank you for tuning in to Latin Lingo on 2XXFM. I'm DJ Christian, bringing you the best Latin rhythms from around the world. Until next time, keep dancing, keep the reggaeton loud, and buenas noches, amigos.

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We're marking 50 years of local and Aussie music, culture, conversation, current affairs, interviews from the personal to the political, plus straight out entertainment. 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

0: Hi, I'm Andrew Kuduri from the Australian Music Radio Airplay Project, better known as AMRAP. 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The CBAA brings you Australian Music is Bloody Great, a radio series delivered by the Community Radio Network featuring some great Australian artists talking about and playing great Australian artists. 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
1: It's Jade
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2: So true. And we're going to kick it off first up with our favourite non-binary anthem, and that's Landline by Funeral. Let's go. Ring it. Beep, beep.
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0: Loz and Jade from Worm Girls here, and you're listening to Australian Music is Bloody Great.
1: How good was that? That was Funeral with Landline featuring Bukowski. Such a such an iconic duo, that.
0: An absolute banger. Always love the lyrics of every Funeral song, and that's Funeral with a V instead of the U for those playing along at home and mm-hmm. want to check out more of their discography. Great lyrics always get really stuck with me, especially, you know, when I'm also never a daughter and never a son, you know, for real.
1: For real.
0: For real, for real.
1: And speaking of Funeral, this next one is by one of the members of Funeral. This is Darling by Junior.
2: So could you please introduce yourself?

0: too.
1: This is Loz and Jade from Worm Girls, and you're listening to bloody great Australian bloody music,
2: you
1: mate.
2: Bloody up. And you know what? The show is called Australian Music is Bloody Great.
3: That was Darling by Junior.
1: Another absolute banger. This one actually was brought to us to play on the show by Nico the drummer.
3: And thanks, Nico.
1: Yeah, thank you, Nico. And Nico said that they picked this one because the one drops rock.
3: They are some banging one drops. And actually, there is a music video out on YouTube to that song as well. And it is so sweet. I recommend. Go check out that music video because it's gorgeous. And, you know, we're going to play another song now. Surprise, surprise. And from an artist that, you know, if you are an Aussie music fan and you haven't heard of this artist, you don't know this artist, wake up.
1: Wake.
3: It's time to wake up. We're going to play you a song from one of our favorite artists, Wax. Again, W-A-A-X. Wake up if you don't know Wax, because, or if you just haven't checked them out yet. If you're like, I've always heard about this Wax band, should I listen to them? Well,
1: yes,
3: you're about to.
1: You should.
3: This next song is Don't Want to Die in the Suburbs by Wax. Let's have a listen.
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0: You know, there's a lot of bloody great Australian music out there, so much that they made a radio show about it. You're listening to Australian music
1: is bloody great.
0: I'm Loz.
1: And I'm Jade.
0: And we're from Web Girls.
1: Yeah. That one was so nice. That was Wax. I don't want to die in the suburbs. And I agree. I don't want to die in the suburbs, personally. Mm-hmm. It's not for me.
0: Yeah.
1: But what is for me is the album that this song is from, Angel's Mess. It's, an album of the year contender. And there's been some good albums, but it's definitely 100%. Up there for me.
0: Mm. We're giving you some albums you need to listen to. There's homework when you listen to an Australian Music is Bloody Great episode with Worm Girls.
1: There's homework. Well, there's too much bloody great Australian music.
0: Amen.
1: But while we're talking about dying in the suburbs and crying in the suburbs sometimes as well, let's go over to Lottie McLeod.
0: Lottie McLeod does give crying in the suburbs. That's like a really good segue. You're well done.
1: Let's get into our emotions.
0: Yeah.

0: Australian music is bloody great.
1: This is Jade.
0: And Lottie.
1: From Worm Girls.
0: Oh, yeah. Sunburnt by Lottie McLeod. Ooh. What a joyous little melody, that flute in the intro. And the doo-doos. Come on.
1: I was going to harmonize with you.
0: Maybe,
1: yeah,
0: something like that. It's beautiful, and what an earworm.
1: Yeah, I actually saw this one live very recently at a Susie show in Maganjin.
0: Jealous.
1: With Nick Keogh. It was an awesome show, but that song in particular, because Lottie did talk about how it was coming out, and it gave me goosebumps, little goosebumps. And I'm very excited for the rest of that EP that's coming our way some point in 2026.
0: Totally. Super excited about that. And look, we've sort of recently just been talking about, you know, crying a lot. And I just want to bring us back there for a second.
1: We should keep crying.
0: Because I think we need to keep crying. But, you know, this time, why don't we take it to the club?
1: Yeah.
0: If you're a Worm fan, you know this band because we're obsessed with them.
1: Yes.
0: It's Cry Club. And we're going to play for you despite everything.

0: This is Jade.
1: And this is Loz.
0: And this is Australian Music is Bloody Great. Ah! Okay, that was Cry Club.
1: Appropriate reaction.
0: That's how I respond to anything, Cry Club, I think.
1: Yeah.
0: And that was...
1: Despite Everything.
0: Despite Everything, thank you. I got too excited with my scream and forgot the name of the song. But that one's from an album as well. We're here with another album recommendation,
1: yes.
0: High Voltage Anxiety by Cry Club.
1: That came out 2026, right?
0: Yeah, that was this year too.
1: Yeah, totally. That's a big album of the year contender for me.
0: Yeah.
1: Also. This song, when I first heard it, immediate goosebumps, little tear down the cheek. I caught the Undertale reference, and that game. Wow, what a video game! The storyline. Anyway, this is not about the video game; it's about the song. But I think that it's such a cleverly written song. Again, beautiful lyrics, and the like synth melodies are just always so sparkly and so like. Mm-hmm. I don't know, so storytelling, and I love you, Cry Club, everything you do.
0: Yeah, I think no one can touch Cry Club, like what Heather and Jono are doing. No one can touch them in the whole world. They're doing something too cool for us, which we're very blessed to live in the timeline with.
1: That's why if you see the album cover, Jono is trapped in an orb, because simply too powerful together.
0: Simply way too powerful.
1: We have to trap Jono in an orb.
0: That's the hidden meaning.
1: Yeah.
0: You heard it here with us. All right. We've been Worm Girls. And thank you so much for listening. I'm Jade.
1: And I'm Loz.
0: Remember, it's important to support Australian music.
1: And community radio. It's literally keeps us going.
0: Yeah, it does.
1: I
0: think that's completely accurate. And if you're a community radio broadcaster, you can find today's tracks on amrap.org.au.
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0: Yeah.
1: And, you know, speaking of getting your songs played on the radio, we're going to maybe play a little one of our own songs right now.
0: You wouldn't believe it.
1: What do you think we should, what should we give them?
0: We should give them something new, something hot.
1: We did just release this new song. I guess the people long for it.
0: Yeah, they do. And maybe they're even dying to hear it.
1: This is Kills Me Like You Do
0: by Worm Girls.

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From Sydney, one of the most successful Australian bands of all time, UMI, and their single from 1996 that turns 30 years old this week, that's Soldiers. This is Contact for another week on the Community Radio Network. Andrew Lampkin with you here. I do hope you've had a good week. Nice to see you here again for the show. A few other anniversaries to come this week, including a bracket for the 30th anniversary of the first Trainspotting soundtrack album, other anniversaries for Eels and BDI, a tour-related tune or two later on, and so on. All well worth staying for. This is the Community Radio Network, and this is Contact. And these boys are back in select venues next month for the current 40th anniversary of this.

From Manchester, Oxford and elsewhere, BDI, the band put together by Liam Gallagher after he was quite sure he was never speaking to Noel again, 2025 World Tour Doco in cinemas in September, by the way, and their third single, which turned 15 this week, for many the peak of the BDI experience, that was The Beat Goes On. Also in there from Los Angeles, Eels, their debut single, 30 this week, if you can believe that, was Novocaine for the Soul. And also in there up the top from Melbourne, Hoxton Creepers. From 12 Days to Paris, the 40th anniversary debut album reissue is underway, reunion gigs in mid-August, and that single there hitting 40 years old this week. That was I Will Pass anniversary debut album reissue is underway, reunion gigs in mid-August, and that single there hitting 40 years old this week. That was

1966. It then proved such a strong ongoing seller for the record label that a second soundtrack volume, the Green Album, was issued late the following year, and the original Orange Album went back into print in 2013. This, then, is the 30th birthday week for one of the most successful soundtrack albums of all time, so it seemed only fair to chuck in a few tunes from it that you might know.

From Basildon, Depeche Mode and Universal Soldier, their version of the Buffy St. Marie and Donovan hit from the Help 2 Benefit album by Warchild, released back in early March. Also in there and coming our way again next January, The Human League and the 12-inch version of The Sound of the Crowd. Also in there, of course, Joy Division and Transmission, and touring here now, Peter Hook and The Light, presenting apparently uncanny and thrilling sets of both Joy Division and New Order albums yet again. That's Contact for another week. Once again, we're out of time. Thanks for being here. We'll be back with you on the Community Radio Network same time next week on your local station. And of course, you can revisit us anytime and for as long as you like at the now rather quite large Contact Mixcloud archive at mixcloud.com/feverpitch96. 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

Hey, hey, hey, and the biggest, biggest ever aloha, aloha, aloha. Once again, you have found this audio venue. It's known as the Tiki Lounge Remix. And I'm your host and the proprietor and the DJ in this lounge. My name is Seth Jordan, and we are the home of creative Sonic Exotica, where every single week I bring you the very latest in the global world music scene with some contemporary jazz, digital beats, some dub thrown in there as well. And I hope you can stick around and enjoy the sounds, because in this week's first hour, we've got fresh sounds from our Maori friends over in Aotearoa, New Zealand, as well as a new funky Cuban female duo based in France, plus the latest tracks from the Noongar people over in Western Australia, as well as new tunes from Jamaica, Greece, and both the UK and the USA. So I do hope you and your own fabulous community station can stick around and enjoy the sounds right here in the Tiki Lounge Remix. And to kick things off for this hour, we're going to head to England, and there's a drummer there in the new jazz scene. His name is Moses Boyd, and he surrounds himself with lots of other good players as well. He's got a new single that's just been released, and it's called Say Yeah. Starting us off here in the Tiki Lounge with Moses Boyd from London in the UK, right here in the lounge.

Yeah, and that's a track called The Oracle, the extended version there, from Yemanjo from California in the USA. He's a producer, a singer, a multi-instrumentalist. His real name is Ben Harris, but he goes by Yemanjo. He was raised in the San Francisco Bay Area, and he's best known for blending organic, often down-tempo and ethnic house beats with traditional sounds from Latin America, Africa, and the Middle East as well. He's quite prolific, and I quite like his sound. Yemanjo, The Oracle, it's just been released as a single. Well, across the water, our friends over in Aotearoa, New Zealand, three of them have put together a combined single called Kori Kori, and the voices you hear are Huia, H-U-I-A, Lady Shaka, S-H-A-K-A, and Rei, R-E-I. Good new Maori sounds from Aotearoa, New Zealand. This is Kori Kori, right here in the Tiki Lounge.

Yeah, and that's a new track called Arumila, which is the name of a major orisha, or spirit, in the Afro-Cuban Yoruba religion, Arumila. And that comes from two very dynamic women who have joined forces to put together a new duo called Los Panteras, the Panthers. And they got their debut album out called Hasta Cuando, which translates as how long or until when. And the promo blurb about them here says, get your turntables ready. Los Panteras are about to disrupt the contemporary Cuban music scene with raw, explosive, and fiercely feminist energy. They're based in France these days, but they are both from Cuba. The duo is made up of Martha or Martica Galarraga and Eileen Castillo. And together they are Los Panteras, the Panthers. They've performed with the likes of Cuban stars Omar Sosa, who we had in the program just the other week, and the veteran Chuchu Valdez. And they blend together their sacred Afro-Cuban roots with futuristic electronic beats. They're pretty full-on, they're pretty wild. You're going to have to check out the videos that I'm going to post up on the Tiki Lounge Remix's own Facebook page of them to get a sense of their on-stage energy. It's pretty dynamic, and it's very good music. Let's hear another track from this new album, eh? Once again, the album's called Hasta Cuando, How Long? And this is a track called Yiri Yiri Bom. It's out on the Karu Productions label, Los Panteras, from Cuba via France. And you're hearing them probably for the first time right here in the Tiki Lounge Remix.

on a track called Seven Sisters. That's UK's Afronaut, A-F-R-O-N-A-U-T. His real name is Oren Walters. He was part of the collective of DJs and producers in West London over the years called Bugs in the Attic, and that's Bugs with a Z at the end of it. They were quite prominent in the broken beat genre for a period of time there in the mid to late 90s. They've continued on as Bugs in the Attic sometimes, but Afronaut is also kind of out on his own. And on that particular track, he's teamed up with a fellow by the name of Danny Huckridge, who works under the moniker of Grudge Monkey, and his Red Eye Mystic Trio for that particular track. And it also featured jazz keyboardist from New Zealand originally, was here in Australia for quite some time. I think he's based in Japan now. His name is Mark DeClive Lowe. He's a special guest on that track of Afronaut presenting Red Eye Mystic. Now here's another Afronaut track, came out a few months back, where he's featuring the keyboard player Robert Mitchell. Comes from an EP that they put out called If You're Not Careful, and this is the Zed Naughty's Afro Bias Dub Vox Mix, and that is a mouthful. Let's have a listen once again to Afronaut and Friends right here in the Tiki Lounge.

0: not diet.
1: Something in this system not right. That is fellow who goes by the moniker of Zion Head, and that's a track simply called The System. It's out on his brand new album out called Mutiny. He's from Jamaica, and I think he's based over in Europe these days, but certainly a strong Jamaican sound there from Zion Head. And moving over here to our own indigenous people, there's a strong voice coming out of Western Australia these days from Noongar country, a fellow by the name of Mata Keech. His real name is Clint Blacknell. He's actually a professor of music at UWA out there in Perth, and he creates Noongar language resources and production, and he's been doing music for quite some time now. He says Noongar country is in the south of Western Australia, and it's a global biodiversity hotspot and a global drying hotspot with too much sun and not enough rain because of ozone depletion and climate change. Noongar language and song traditions are on the comeback trail after being suppressed for many years, and some Noongar songs are only for certain people and places, while others are for everybody. They travel widely across communities and bring us together and focus energy on things that are important. And Mata Keech performed at the World Expo in Osaka in Japan in 2025. He toured Australia with Angelique Kidjo in 2024, composed for the Kronos Quartet in 2023, and collaborated with Paul Mack on the dance album Noongar Wonderland back in 2022. Clint Bracknell, but he goes by Mata Keech. That's MATAKITJ. It translates as skinny legs like spears. This is a new track called Karkani. Have a listen, Mata Keech from the Noongar people in WA, right here in the lounge.

And that's another new track called Kairos, K-A-I-R-O-S, and that comes from the fellow who works under the name of El Buho, the Owl, a.k.a. Englishman Robin Perkins, who's now based in Toulouse over in France. He's traveled widely all around the world. Comes from a brand new album from him that'll be coming out quite soon, I believe it's the beginning of September, called Hogar, H-O-G-A-R, out on the Shika Shika label. El Buho, interesting fella. He says about this new album, over the past year I've found myself surrounded by stories of home, and from my very personal experience of putting down roots for the first time with my family, to the warmth of being welcomed into the home of old friends with cups of tea and conversation, from the stories and struggles of migration, creating a new home far from home, finding your identity, and being forced to leave, to what happens when climate change or war leaves you with no home to return to at all. I didn't set out to make an album about Hogar, but my music is always a reflection of my world or the ideas in my head. And at the center of much of this is the idea that what home means to each of us is so diverse. It can be a person, a memory, a landscape, a table, a smell, a tiny object, a song, or a feeling that is very hard to explain. El Buho from the new album coming out called Hogar. You're in the Tiki Lounge, and to finish up this first hour of the program, we're going to head to Greece and DJ Snatch from there. This is his take on the old classic, The World is a Ghetto. DJ Snatch from Greece.

And that is just about all the time we've got for this first hour of the program. I hope you and your own good community station are enjoying the sounds and that you can hang around for the second hour. Plenty more good music coming your way. The program, of course, is produced in the studios of 2 BBB FM in Bellingen, New South Wales. That's on Goombangida country. And it's networked all around this big land by the good folk at the Community Radio Network, CRN, with support ongoing from the Community Broadcasting Foundation. Thanks to them as well. Leave you with a little more from Athens in Greece. DJ Snatch, the world is a ghetto.

0: And that's a track called Summer Illusion. It comes from South Korean multi-instrumentalist Miss Park Ji-ha, J-I-H-A. It comes from a brand new four-track EP that's just been released from her called Cyclic Illusion. That track was Summer Illusion. And it's been released not on the Glitterbeat label that she usually records on, but the Goldwyn Soul flagship label from South Korea. It's sort of a promotional tool for them, I think. And it has Park Ji-ha, as always, performing on both traditional and acoustic instruments. Always wonderful music from Park Ji-ha. She's had a string of them now, utilizing those traditional instruments. A bamboo oboe, a mouth organ, a hammered dulcimer, glockenspiel, bells, lots of percussion. Always wonderful music from Park Ji-ha. Nice to have it. We'll hear more from that four-track EP when the full one is released very shortly. And she's starting us off for the second hour of the Tiki Lounge Remix, where in addition to the South Korean music, we've got more of that wonderful German-Kenyan collaboration that we heard some tracks from a few weeks ago, and a new album on the way from an American contemporary blues master. We've got a couple of the singles that have just been released from that. We've also got some very funky jazzy groups from Ethiopia, Belgium, the USA, and the UK, as well as some fine homegrown new jazz from right here in Oz as well. So stick around, plenty of good music coming toward your ears and your feet if you feel like dancing, right here in the Tiki Lounge Remix. Well, I do want to go back to that album that I featured a couple weeks ago here on the program from the German-Kenyan group called Odd Okoda. That's O-double-D and then O-K-O-double-D-A. Odd Okoda. Odd name for them, isn't it? And Odd Okoda, at least in the past, have basically been a duo formed between experimental German percussionist Sven Kesserich and the Kenyan vocalist, songwriter, and luthier Olith Ratigo. But on this particular album, they've been joined by the 83-year-old female Kenyan folk singer Miss Ogoya Nengo. That's O-G-O-Y-A, Ogoya, and then N-E-N-G-O, Ogoya Nengo. And she's got just this incredible voice for an 83-year-old. The new album is out called Palagoma, P-A-L-A-G-O-M-A, Palagoma. It's on the From Cool Waters label. And I wanted to play you a couple more tracks from it because I'm really impressed with this new album. This first track is called Umanyo. From Kenya and Germany, Odd Okoda, featuring Ogoya Nengo. Once again, right here in the Tiki Lounge Remix.
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Kodoma Danda, Kotoguda, Olivia.

on a track called Yore Yore, once again from Kenya and Germany. That's the group Odd Okoda, featuring the 83-year-old voice of Miss Ogoya Nengo. Pretty astonishing, eh? From the album Palagoma, out on the From Cool Waters label. Very interesting and unusual album. Check it out online. I'll be posting up some great videos from that album on the program's own Facebook page. So check out Tiki Lounge Remix on Facebook, and you'll see the videos that I post up there. Well, there's another new album that's on its way, and we've got a couple first singles from it, and it comes from the great American blues man, Mr. Keb Moe, born Kevin Roosevelt Moore, but known by everybody as Keb Moe. He's a singer, guitarist, songwriter, of course, living in Nashville, Tennessee. He's been described as a living link to the seminal Delta blues that traveled up the Mississippi and across the expanse of America way back when. He's a 5-time Grammy Award winner, and he's got a new album coming out later in August called The Breakdown on Concord Records. As I said, 2 singles have now been released from it, and here's the most recent one first. This is called Hand It Over, and it features the Soweto Gospel Choir from South Africa. Keb was traveling down there, met up with those folks, and recorded with them in Johannesburg, South Africa, in studios which are housed in the former prison where Nelson Mandela was held during his trials. Have a listen to a couple tracks here from the new album from Keb Moe. This is Hand It Over with Soweto Gospel Choir, right here in the Tiki Lounge.

Yeah, once again, that's Mr. Keb Mo, Fussin' and Fightin', from the upcoming new album out next month called The Breakdown on the Concord Jazz label. Always good music from Keb. Always has been. I think it always will be. Good stuff. Keb Mo, The Breakdown is going to be the name of that album, out later in August. Well, another new album's come my way this last week that I wanted to share with you. It's a compilation album from the Global Rhythms folks. That's Rhythms spelled R-I-D-D-I-M-S. Global Rhythms. They've been going for quite some time. The album is called Beyond the Algorithm. And what they say about it here is, in a music industry increasingly dominated by algorithms, that's for what pops up to make you listen to it, Beyond the Algorithm offers a different way of discovering music. Curated by the Global Rhythm folks, the compilation brings together independent artists from around the world whose music is driven by creativity, identity, and cultural exchange rather than commercial trends. While streaming platforms often prioritize what generates the most clicks, this release celebrates the artists who exist beyond those invisible boundaries. Released through NYP Records, which stands for Name Your Price, and you can online, the album reflects a simple philosophy. Music should be accessible to everyone, regardless of where they live or what they can afford. Listeners decide themselves whether and how much they contribute, while all proceeds are reinvested into future releases, promotion, artwork, and community projects, proving that an independent, artist-centered model can be both fair and sustainable. Well, good for them for doing this. And they have put some wonderful music on this new album. And if you go online to Bandcamp and search out Global Rhythms and Beyond the Algorithm, you'll find it there. And in fact, you can pay whatever you feel like for it. Whatever you think it's worth to you. And that's not a bad idea. Well, I've got three tracks here to play for you from this new album. The first one comes from a group called the Fairfield Ethio Jazz Project. They're a UK-based group with Ethiopian musicians. It says it's an exuberant and contemporary celebration of pioneering Ethio jazz sounds that emerged from Addis Ababa, the capital of Ethiopia, back in the 60s and 70s. Inspired by legends such as Mulatu Astatke and Haile Mergia, the project blends hypnotic Ethiopian grooves and psychedelic textures, jazz improvisation, and modern sonic exploration. It was conceived at Fairfield House in Bath in the UK, the former exiled residence of Ethiopian Emperor Haile Selassie I, way back when he stayed there for a time, and this ensemble was created to honor his enduring legacy and the cultural ties between Ethiopia and the city of Bath. Featuring an exceptional collection of musicians from both Bath and nearby Bristol, the group combines powerful rhythms, vibrant horn arrangements, synth-driven soundscapes, and authentic Ethiopian tones, creating a rich and immersive musical experience. Well, you be the judge, and we'll hear a few tracks here from this new album, once again called Global Rhythms Presents Beyond the Algorithm. This is the group Fairfield Ethio Jazz Project, right here in the Tiki Lounge.

That's a group calling itself the UFO Collective from Antwerp in Belgium, of all places. A song called Fella's Spirit for Fela Kuti, subtitled Black Man Horns Mix. And it's been included on this new album from the Global Rhythms folks called Beyond the Algorithm, Volume 1, it says, so there should be more coming at some stage. And as I said, UFO Collective is an Antwerp-based group from Belgium, founded by the producer who's known as Unlisted Fanatic, who they say is a reggae and dub craftsman inspired by the legacy of people like King Tubby and Lee Scratch Perry. Some good stuff on there. They've got their own album out called From Outer Space, but it's been included on the Beyond the Algorithm compilation album from Global Rhythms. One more track from that album here. This one comes from the USA, and it's a group called Kazayu. Kazayux, Kazayu. And they're a collective founded in Austin, Texas, in 2021 by drummer, producer, and band leader Forrest Kazayu. He named it after himself. He was raised in Louisiana, and he draws inspiration from Mardi Gras, Zydeco, and Cajun traditions, where rhythm serves as both a celebration and community. And this is a track called Immeasurable Progress, Kazayu, from Austin in Texas, part of the Global Rhythms Beyond the Algorithm album, right here in the Tiki Lounge.

And that's a track called Eat Chaos. And it comes from the group known as Visions of Gnar. It's mostly a duo made up of Zella Margosian on the piano, who we had here in the Tiki Lounge just a few months ago as a special guest, and Jeremy Rose on soprano and tenor saxophones and bass clarinet and electronics, who we've also had here in the lounge. Both of them wonderful, wonderful musicians. And the group is augmented by the great Bobby Singh on tabla and the wonderful young guitarist Hilary Geddes, who's making a name for herself as well. They're called Visions of Gnar, N-A-R, and that comes from a brand new release from them called Awakening on the Earshift label. Great new Australian jazz.

And that's about all the time we've got for this edition of the Tiki Lounge Remix. I do hope you enjoyed the sounds you heard. The program, of course, is produced in the studios of 2 BBB FM in Bellingen, New South Wales. That is on Goombangir country. And it's heard on over 65 community stations all around this large land, like the incredible one that you're listening to right now. And that's all thanks to the good folk who put it out and distribute it through the Community Radio Network, CRN. 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It's cbf.org.au. And my weekly reminder that if you'd like any more information about anything you heard on this week's program, I do post up that full playlist each week on the program's own Facebook page. 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My name's Seth Jordan, and I'm closing up the Tiki Lounge for yet another week, and I do hope you can come on back and join me again next time on your own ultra fantastic local community radio station or via the podcast. 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Ciao, ciao for now. Leave you with just a little bit more from Visions of Gnar, Australia's own, from the new album Awakening.

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the Jekyll Hyde. 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

shit's blurred, it's a show. News trucks pulling up, looking like a parking lot, a bomb and block. 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

Guy. We went 200 days and never got a drop of rain. Ain't nothing in the sky except the 1818 to Dubai via Sydney. Overnight.

will say, CJ, mate, that's just climate change. Some old storm cell lost on the Brindabella Range.

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1: Hello, I'm Di Lucas. 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Happy birthday, 2X.

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0: yeah. Hey, everyone. 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Right across the country, you can get us in the old audio stream. That is so cool. We're broadcasting from Tekka's Duke Studios in Mildura, Victoria, Australia for our very own local community station, Hot FM, a live audio stream, all the w's.hotfm.org.au. And don't forget that Community Radio Plus app and put that on your phone as well. Yep. Tekka's Rock and Blues Show is the program playing the newest rock for you, the newest rock and blues, our acoustic segment every hour, plus some classic rock. Got some great live tracks for you as well, and some good news to tell you in just a few moments. Recommended by, and as recommended by the CBAA Network, we're required to mention that this little program may have some occasional coarse language, but I'd like to give a big, huge shout out to all our great volunteers, our SES services across the country, all the emergency services, hospital staff from top to bottom, truckers, cabbies, and everyone that's working nights or day shift, the police department and the AMBOs. Great to have you on board, as if we have. I hope so. Yeah, got some great stuff for you in this week's program. We kicked it off with the Inui by the boys from Detroit. Isn't that a good little shuffle blues thing? I love it. We called it a loper blues song. Nikki T and the Snake Charmers off their brand new album called Eight Ain't Wasting Time, independent release. Hey, check the boys on Facebook. Nikki T and the Snake Charmers. He's 63, is Nikki T. Coming up in the first hour for you, a lady from, I don't know where she's from, Beverly Guitar Watkins, bit of Head of Clay, Blackstone Cherry off the current album Screaming in the Sky, and bit of Downchild Blues Band, the boys from Canada, who originally were the band that spawned the Blues Brothers, believe it or not. They've been around over 50 years, and this is a great live track from Toronto. Lockie Doley, who, I've got to tell you this, I just got the new Joe Bonamassa album. It is called Live in Cork, The Spirit of Rory, and it's a brand new album. I'm just looking at it. I'm not going to play it this week, but we're going to start next week. It is the best live album, and, of course, there's a couple of guys on Facebook said, yeah, he done his best at it, but, you know, he could have done better. I think it is the best. Rory Gallagher would be absolutely thrilled to the back teeth with this album, as am I. Great album. That's coming up for you. It'll be released. I'm talking of Lockie Doley. He played keyboards on this tour in the UK. Our very own Mahalia Barnes was one of the backup singers as well. So there's a bit of Aussie stuff in this. Top album. That's coming up for you next week. But we've got Lockie Doley. He put up a best of on Facebook for us to download for free, which I had most of the songs, but I thought, yeah, damn it, we'll do it again. Probably been remastered since the last time. So that's coming up for you as well. Some great acoustic stuff. A new one. New acoustic duo from Sydney, is Shane Flew and Matt Ross. They're coming up for you as well. Bit of classic rock by Free for you. Muddy Watt is a German band for you. That's coming up. Stevie Ray Vaughan featuring Luann Barton off that album recorded live in 1972, Jack Clement's studio with very young Stevie Ray and Luann Barton, who'd done a lot of vocals and stuff with him in the early days as well. Bit of archive rock with Fog Hat for you. A new one to the playlist, the boy from Canada, Garrett T. Willie, off his new album Bill's Cafe. Bit of Dave Hole coming up for you. I love this, off his album The Live One. Dave Hole. Mr. Black and Blues off the album Heavy Medicine. Love that as well. Bit of rock and roll. A bit of girl rock. Another great track by Australia's own Rose Carleo Band. Geez, I reckon this, it's a great album if you haven't got it. More live stuff down. Hour number two, Too Slim and the Tail Draggers. Got a couple of tracks off the Rolling Stones' brand new album, which is called Foreign Language. Haven't got the whole album yet, but they've just put out a couple of singles. So that's coming up for you in hour number two. Hey, and a ton more as well. You know the deal. Stay with me. Without you guys, we got Jack. Okay, let's get into stuff. The boys from, I think they're Melbourne, Dave Trimboli and the guys, Head of Clay off the latest album. And this is You Can't Break Me. Great to have your company. G'day, guys.
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0: Yeah, isn't that a great track? It could be a brand new album track, couldn't it? But that goes back to 1999. It's a lady called Beverly Guitar Watson, who I don't know much about, but this is that's off her album from 1999. She passed away in 2019. She was from Atlanta, Georgia. She was 80 years of age. I wish I'd have known more about the lady. She would have done that when she was about 60, I guess, and that's I'm Gonna Rock Some More. I just love it. The big horn section, the big jump blues, good stuff. And before that, Australia's own Head of Clay. You can't break me. Some people have tried. Hey, this is Tech's Rock and Blues Show. Don't forget, if you want to get in touch with Tech 24/7, easy as, terryidale@gmail.com. 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You can grab us on Facebook. That'd be brilliant as well. Tech's Tracks, or one word, lowercase, T-E-C-K-A-S Tracks, and there we will be. Okay, the newie by the boys from, you guessed it, Kentucky. This is Blackstone Cherry off their latest album, Screaming in the Sky. Thanks to Mascot Records, Chris Robbo and the boys. This is Out of Pocket, your Tech.
1: You want to rock? Tech has got that. You want blues? Tech has got that too. Turn it up to 11. That's how we roll right here.

Yeah, another great big horn section for you. Isn't that a good track? Thank you very much. Oops. Don't want to get too excited, Tech. That's Downchild from Canada. They were the band that spawned the movies, the two movies of Blues Brothers. They've been around well over 50 years, had quite a few change-ups, line change-ups, whatever you call it. A lot of different people playing. Jeff Healey played with them for a while as well. But the main two that have stayed, that was Chuck Jackson doing the vocals and some harp work, and Donnie Walsh is the guitarist and the founder of Downchild Blues Band, and that was recorded live at the Palais Royal in Toronto, 2007. It's been so long. Live. Before that, bit gutsy, aren't they? That is Blackstone Cherry, Out of Pocket, the brand new he called Screaming in the Sky. And thanks to Mascot Records, good on you, Chris Robbo. What a set of vocal pipes has that boy got. Tekka's Rock and Blues Show is the program right across the country. Great to have your company. Okay, I mentioned Lockie Doley before. He's playing on, he has played on Joe Bonamassa's brand new album, The Spirit of Rory, which we'll start playing for you next week. Best live album for this year for me. Just brilliant. And Rory would be absolutely stoked to know how good are versions of his songs. I can tell you what's on the album. I'm looking at it right here. Oh, as he drops it on the floor. Cradle Rock, Walk on Hot Coals, Tattooed Lady, I Wonder Who, Calling Card, Who's That Coming? Messing with the Kid, Bullfrog Blues, that's the fun we're going to play for you next week. Treat Her Right, Bad Penny, A Million Miles, and As the Crow Flies, and Back on My Stomping Ground. Released, recorded at the Marquee Club, released just a matter of weeks ago. It was weeks ago. 49 years of age, is he? I just reckon the guy is an absolute master of his craft. Okay, this is Lockie Doley off a best album that he put up on Facebook. If you go have a look on his Facebook page, you may well still be there. He'll give you a free album. Hey, this is Lockie Doley off a best album that he put up on Facebook. If you go have a look on his Facebook page, you may well still be there. He'll give you a free album.

0: Yeah, the master of the 88 keys. That's Australia's own Lockie Dolly. Great player. And that is why he just done a tour with in Cork in Ireland with Joe Bonamassa, because Joe knew he was the best. And, of course, B3 Hammond and that whammy bar on his keyboard thing. Great player. Check the boy out on Facebook, Lockie Dolly, and the old Spencer Davis Group song. I reckon he beat it up. That's great. Give me some lovin'. Okay, it is time for our acoustic by two, my friends. A new duo from Sydney. That is Jay Flew and Matt Ross off their brand new album, Once Upon a Long Time Ago. This is System Music. You're with Tech. Where are you there?
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0: Yeah, there's something about a tin top guitar and a great female voice doing some blues. Isn't that a great track? A lady I haven't heard of before. It's a couple of years old. The album is called Dobro Singer. Her name is Abby Gardner, and that was a track called Down the Mountain, independent release, 49 years of age. I love it. And just listening to a tin top guitar or a full tin guitar, you can't beat the sound of it for some great blues. That's a good track. Before that, I like them guys as well. A new one by Oz's Shane Flew and Matt Ross off the album Once Upon a Long Time Ago, and Sister Music. They're independent as well. Check them on Facebook. That, my friends, is our Acoustic by Two. Now we whip into some classic rock. 1972, Paul Rodgers and the guys. This is Free from 72. Can you believe it? Classic rock, Little Bit of Love.
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Yeah, man, hasn't he the voice of rock, of course, that is Mr. Paul Rodgers, very young Paul Rodgers, I might add. That's Free, that's our classic rock. From 72, it was a single, Little Bit of Love, released on Island Records, and that is our classic rock for this hour. It is time for our instrumental break, and my friends, this is an outfit from, I don't know where they're from, put the kettle on though, this is Little Red and Rooster, off the album Soul Burnin' from this year. And this is a little thing called Step It Up. Kettle on. Hopefully you can find something to eat. I haven't.

0: Can't beat a good shuffle, can you? That is Lil Red and the Roosters off the album Soul Burnin', a little thing called Step It Up. I hope you didn't spill your coffee or your drink of choice. Good track. Okay, bit of Muddy What with a question mark. That's an outfit from Germany off the new album called Neon Soul. It features Ina and Fabian Spang. And this is Voodoo Child. Check this out.
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0: Yeah, not a bad version of the old classic Hendrix tune for you, and that was Voodoo Child off the album Neon Sign from the boys from Germany. That's Muddy Watt, released on Howl and Wolf Records. Good track, huh? Okay, it is time for our tribute album this week, and it goes down to Stevie Ray Vaughan featuring Luann Barton, who is, just dropped my pen on the floor. There you go, Tech. Your reflexes aren't like they used to be. Good track, isn't it? This is Sugar-Coated Love, recorded live at Jack Clement's studio in 1978. Luann Barton is 72. She's still playing, I believe, but the last album she had out was 2014. A great vocalist, and she was very young, way back in 1978. So this is our Stevie Ray Vaughan with Stevie on guitar, Luann Barton on female vocals, and this is recorded live. This is Sugar-Coated Love.
1: Hey, it's Bill Murray over here in Atlanta, Georgia. Every week at this time, Tekka pays tribute to the late guitar legend Stevie Ray Vaughan. Stevie left us on the 27th of August, 1990, after just a short-lived career spanning 7 years. So here's another great track from the Texas Hurricane on Tekka's Rock and Blues Show.

0: Yeah, classic, isn't it? New one. That's Stevie Ray Vaughan featuring Lou Ann Barton back in 1978. Recorded live, and that's Sugar Coated Love. Okay, Archive Rock, 1974, off the album Energizer. This is Fog Hat, originally done by Buddy Holly, of course, 1956. But this is Energizer, 1974, Fog Hat. That'll be the day.
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0: Yeah, classic rock for you. That is, oh, give the keyboard player the finish. Turn it off. Hey, that was Foghat, our archive rock. That'll be the day. Okay, you're listening to Tekka's Rock and Blues show on the Community Radio Network. If your local station is staying with us for the second hour, hey, I can promise you more of the same. But if they're leaving us now, we'd love to have your company again next week on the station that you're on right now. Finishing off hour one is the new one by Garrett T. Willie from Canada. His brand new album called Blues Cafe. This is It Won't Get Done. Sure, of course it will.
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0: Yeah, you're listening to Tekka's Rock and Blues Show on the Community Radio Network. We're broadcasting from studios in Mildura, Victoria, Australia, for our very own Community Radio Network and Hot FM 106.7. Hey, hour number two is underway, my friends. If you've just joined us, so good to have you back from last week. But if you've just, if you've come back from the other side, you're more than welcome. Great to have your company. Got some great stuff for you. And we kicked it off with the brand newie by a young guy, 25-year-old from Canada. His name is Garrett T. Willie, off his new album called Bill's Cafe, and It Won't Get Done, released on Sono Records. Good track. The album's a pearler. We'll be playing more in weeks to come. Okay, coming up in this hour, got a few new ones. Mr. Black and Blues, Australia's own. Bit of rock and roll by the boys from Sweden. I speak of Sneak Bite. A new one by a lady from France, Elise Frank. Love this lady as well. Bit of girl rock, Rose Carleo Band, off their great new album, 42 Days. Bit of live stuff coming up as well by Too Slim and the Tail Draggers. Brace Yourself, the album's called. And we have the brand new single off the Rolling Stones' new album, Foreign Language. It is called Rough and Twisted. They haven't got a couple of singles out where the album's not, oh, it should be due pretty soon. A new one by Sean Murphy. She's from nowhere near my place. And some acoustic stuff, a bit more rock, Spider down the track. If we get time, we've got the brand new single by Deep Purple off the album Splat. Yeah, good one. Okay, but let's get into the real stuff now. It is time for our Oz Classic Rock and Blues off the brand new album. Oh, brand new album was 23 years ago. The live album, which was called The Live One by Australia's own Dave Hull, the boy from over in the West. This is one of my favourite live albums from way back, thanks to Alligator Records. This is Dave Hull, and keep your motor running, baby, live.
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0: Yeah, that's probably the lopest, the most loping song, beg your pardon. That's a good track, though. I really dig that, man. That is Heavy Medicine by Australia's own Mr. Black and Blues, real name Michael Pollitt, from Melbourne, released on his record label, which is called, I've forgotten, Rebel, no, that's not it. Breakneck Records, that's what it is. And that is Heavy Medicine, the title name of his new album. And before that, we had Dave Hole. Isn't that a great track? Man, can he play slide. A brilliant player. Seen the guy a couple of times. Amazing. And now it is time for a bit of rock and roll, my friends. Get those stovepipe pants on, your winkle picker shoes, bit of Mr. Sheen on your head. That's what I use, Mr. Sheen. Bit of a polish. Okay, this is Snakebite from Sweden off the album Full Throttle. Nicky Warner is the guy. Of course, this song originally was done by Chuck Berry in 1959 and Australia's own Old 55 in probably back in the 70s. And this is a bit of rock and roll. You'll know this one. Almost Grown.
1: Rock, yeah.

0: Yeah, dig it. Nice track. That's a two-speed rock and blues thing for you. That's a girl from France. Her name is Elise Frank off her brand new EP called I Didn't Pay For It. Sounds like me. And If You Need Me, thanks to Rough Records. The album's available in Australia through onlybluesmusic.com. I dig it. And before that, the old Almost Grown song by Snakebite from Sweden, off the album Full Throttle. Now it is time for a bit of girl rock, and this is another great ladies track. But there's a bloke singing on this, which Mr. Pontus Snibb from Sweden. He's 50, and we've been playing Pontus's stuff for quite a few years. But he jumped in and done a guitar and vocals on this track. And this is it's a girl band. This is Rose Carleo Band featuring Pontus Snibb off their brand new album 42 Days, thanks to Catalyst Publicity. And this is Dirtbound. You're with Tech.
1: Dolls.
2: And spit you out.

0: Yeah, good live track, isn't it? That's one of my faves. We've been playing his stuff for quite a few years now. That is the boy from Washington, Too Slim, and the title track is recorded live. The album is called Brace Yourself, was released in 22. You can check his – it was on Viztone Records, and we thank them. You can get his website, tooslim.org. He's got some great albums. Big fan of Too Slim. His name is Too Slim Langford. Stop making a noise, will you, Tech? Good track, though, isn't it? I thought you'd dig that. And before that, the big voice of Rose Carleo featuring Pontus Snibb from Sweden doing some backup vocals off their new album, her new album, 42 Days, thanks to Catalyst Publicity. Get on your cat. And Dirt Band. Okay, it is time for our Acoustic by Two, and the boys from the UK are Dennis Greaves and Mark Feltham. They were part of Nine Below Zero. The album is called Duo, and this is Walk On. You're with Tech.
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1: One, two, three.

0: Yeah, what a great version of Robert Johnson's classic. Isn't that a ripper? Off Stop Breaking Down. Australia's own Steve Flack. I wish we'd known about this man sooner. He's got three albums out called Guitar Heroes 1, Volume 1, 2 and 3, released on Regal Records. You can check the boy on Facebook. These go back to this album's 2009. We only caught up on Facebook earlier this year. And I said, have you got any more albums? Because I found the original one that I'd had for years. And he said, are you going to play them? I said, I love what you've got. And then I found he sends us two more, number two and three. And that was volume number two. Check the boy on Facebook. And his name is Steve Flack, Guitar Heroes, volume two, and Stop Breaking Down. Before that, Nine Below Zero. Now, I'm trying to rack me brain to remember who done that. So I did and Googled it. And found that song, Walk On, was originally written by Burt Bacharach in 1961. It was made famous by Dionne Warwick, but the country version that I can remember was Leroy Van Dyke. 1961. But a cool track just the same. Turn it into blues, I don't care how old it is, it sounds great in 2026. Hey, remember I'd mentioned the Rolling Stones? The brand new album is called Foreign Language. It's out now. And this is the first single off it. Rolling Stones, brand new, rough and twisted. Sounds like me.
1: You heard it here first. Another exclusive track.

0: Yeah, that's Australia's own Darren Jack from Sydney off his album I Don't Mess Up a Good Thing from 2001, Darren Jack. And he's still going well too. Got some great albums out over the last couple of decades, and that goes back to 24 years ago. Good one, Dags. And that was I Gotta Know, written by him, was released on Black Market Music back then. Check the boy on Facebook. Okay, got time for one more. And this is the new one by the lady from, I think she's from Texas, Sean Murphy. She used to do a lot of backup work for some of the big fellas like Eric Clapton and stuff. But, man, she's a good voice singer. Female vocalist, I beg your pardon. Got a good set of vocal pipes. She's 78. Good age, actually. Don't call me Ashley. Sean Murphy off her brand new album, which is called Brand New Blues. And this is Flatlands. You're with Tech.
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Yeah, good track, isn't it? That's Miss Sean Murphy off her album Brand New Blues from Omaha. That's where she's from. And Brand New Blues and Flatlands. I've just got a couple of trucking songs that I found. I'm going to play one of them for you next week. This is Truckin' Bill and Doc Guitar, Windscreen Wiper Blues. Check this out. Big Budgie.

0: Yeah, good track, huh? That's coming up for you next week. I've got to play something for the truckies. I hope you dig it, all you boys with the big rigs out there. My son's one of them. Okay, that concludes Tekka's Rock and Blues show for this week. 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Been great having your company. I look forward to it again next week on the station that you're on right now. 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Going to leave you with Mr. Brad Dubai off his album Planet 9, and this is Cannonball. Have a great week. Take care of everything. Till we meet again on the old wireless, huh? From Tech, hey, bye, y'all.
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0: Today you're with Sophie in the studio and joining me on the line is Angelina. Hi Angelina, are you excited for this episode?
1: Yes, I'm thrilled to be here for the second edition of the 8th season of the Royal South Street Hour. And of course, the crowd goes wild. Today, we're celebrating four extraordinary young musicians aged 9 to 16, two cellists, one pianist, and one pipe organist, each with remarkable talent and a stack of achievements between them.
0: Absolutely. Now, Angelina, you and I were both guest performers in previous seasons of the Royal South Street Hour, which led us to becoming media cadets with SBN, which is a pretty awesome opportunity coming out of one radio appearance, right?
1: Yeah, definitely. I felt like this opportunity was definitely a very good learning curve for me. And I definitely just learned a lot of stuff. And I'm also super glad that we get to interview so many amazing and remarkable guests.
0: Yeah.
1: So this year we have a massive lineup for the Royal South Street Hour with a total of two instrumental editions, three vocal and two speech drama and comedy editions ahead.
0: So true. And for anyone tuning in for the first time, we will explain that the Royal South Street Hour is a special collaboration between the School Broadcasting Network and the Royal South Street Society, Australia's longest-running aesthetic that has been showcasing young performers for over 130 years. Each season, we feature some of the most talented emerging musicians and vocalists from across Victoria and beyond, giving them a platform to share their artistry, their stories, and their passion for their performance.
1: Now, we have a brilliant selection of young musical talent this month. We are featuring cellists 10-year-old Mira Zhang and 9-year-old Mikhail Huang, 11-year-old pianist Melody Huang, and 16-year-old pipe organist Joshua Walker. I feel like I should wave a baton right here now for our quartet. So without further ado, let's pipe down and meet our first guest, Joshua Walker.
0: Hey, that baby is snuck into the studio again.
1: Yeah, how does the baby even get in here?
0: I don't know. So our first guest today is 16-year-old Joshua Walker, who has been honing his skills as a pipe organist for several years now. In 2025, he won the Ringwood Organ Aesthetic Junior Section and passed the Grade 6 AMEB Music Theory exam. And when he's not making music, he's into self-improvement, composing, running, video games, especially visual novels, and watching anime. Hi Joshua, welcome to the Royal South Street Hour. How are you?
2: I'm all right, thank you. And how are you?
0: Good, thanks.
1: Now, Joshua, we've heard that you were the organist at Coleraine out near the Grampians for 2 years from the age of 12, and then in 2025, you began playing at Good Shepherd Lutheran Church and also at Frankston Uniting Church fortnightly, which is pretty amazing. So what made you decide on the pipe organ as your instrument of choice in the first place? It's such a bold and powerful instrument.
2: Yeah, it is. It's like a full orchestra and a keyboard. I chose the pipe organ because I felt like I could play all the orchestral pieces on the organ. And it felt pretty amazing to hear it being played.
0: Yeah, that's amazing. So speaking,
1: yeah, definitely.
0: Yeah, so speaking of bold, you recently even stepped in to relieve another organist at the Good Shepherd Lutheran Church in Hamilton. And you also play the pipe organ in Ormond College Hall, which is one of the Melbourne University colleges. That's a huge responsibility for someone your age. What's it like stepping into those roles?
2: It's not that bad, I suppose. I've gotten used to it. My dad trained me a lot with different church liturgical things, and I've just gotten used to it, I guess.
0: Yeah.
1: Definitely. And I feel like experience goes a long way, especially with the arts and also music performance as well. So do you have any favorite pipe organ pieces? The kind that really shows off what the instrument can do?
2: I love Liszt's Prelude and Fugue on BACH. That's a really good one. Franz Liszt was a romantic composer, and during his time, the organ was mostly what it is today. So how you play works usually how they would sound back then, which I think is really good. And it's not up to mostly aimless interpretation.
0: Yeah. We heard that you also help your father, the Reverend Jonathan Walker, to maintain and tune some pipe organs. And you had your first tuning experience only last week. How hard is it to tune a pipe organ?
2: It's not as bad as I thought. All you do is like twist a pipe a little bit and it goes higher or lower, and you tap it down and up and it shifts the pitch up and down, and you just have to hear the pitch, like the harmonics of the sound. You've got to hear them fuse into one so it doesn't create this wobbly effect, and it's just a clear pitch.
0: Yeah.
1: So on the flip side, what's one of your favourite musical pieces that isn't written for pipe organ?
2: Franz Liszt's symphonic poems. Franz Liszt, again, I really like him. Beethoven's symphonies, I especially like his ninth. I think his eighth is a bit underrated. The audience back then didn't seem to like it much, but it's a good turning point for Beethoven, as he went through a lot of stress and denial from the audience's hate for the piece for some reason.
0: Yeah, that's fascinating. I really honestly find that sort of stuff, like, I love to listen to it. So you play the piano as well. So what extra skills do you need in playing the pipe organ that go beyond sitting down at a piano?
2: Well, you've got to play with your feet. I suppose that's the biggest one. There's not much difference in changing a pipe organ and piano. Most of the stops on a pipe organ are on other pipe organs to make ease the use of switching between them. And also for the piano, there's different actions for different pianos, so some will feel lighter than others and stuff like that.
0: Yeah.
1: So for the pipe organ, does it like require more focused coordination when playing?
2: I'd say they're about the same, actually. Piano, you've got to worry about dynamic control, and for the organ, you just press a key with a few articulations. There's not much past that for the organ, except for the registration in the stops.
1: Oh, yeah, that's great to hear. And when it comes to composing, do you see the pipe organ as your main instrument, or are you keen to expand into writing for other instruments too?
2: Mostly I write for orchestra now. I haven't finished any pipe organ pieces or anything like that. My biggest project is a symphony in the Romantic style. So I took inspiration from Franz Liszt.
0: That's amazing.
2: Yeah.
0: Now, before we play your track, tell us a little bit about the piece you chose.
2: Well, this one will be familiar to the Lutherans. It's a good hymn that they all sing, and it's one of my favourite hymns, actually. It's got the melody in the bass and a stunning accompaniment in the keyboard.
0: Yeah, well, I believe that I can confidently state that this is the first time in 8 seasons of the Royal South Street Hour that we have featured the pipe organ. So let's go. Here is Joshua Walker performing Toccata Prelude No. 4 by Garth Edmondson.

0: That was amazing. I loved that piece.
1: Mm-hmm. Me too. It was such a spectacular and such a vibrant piece as well. I feel like the organ really brought out its colors.
0: And now, for something completely different, we understand you enjoy gaming in your spare time. What's your favourite video game at the moment?
2: Well, lately I've shifted to more retro games like the PlayStation 2. They seem like, some of them on there seem like they use more of your brain, I suppose. I've been trying not to hoodwink my brain too much with stuff, so I think it's a good alternative. I've been used to those games since I was young, though. So, yes, I really like them.
0: Okay, thank you. It's been fantastic meeting you, and that performance was absolutely brilliant.
2: Yeah. Thank you.
0: You've officially inspired us to go find the nearest pipe organ and give it a whirl, even though we probably only manage one dramatic chord. Thanks again for joining us today. Happy school holidays. Bye-bye.
2: Bye.
1: Bye.
0: Now, from the soaring sound of the pipe organ, we're heading straight into the world of strings, as we're about to welcome a young musician who's already making some big waves across Victoria on her cello.

0: You're tuned to the Royal South Street Hour on Primary Perspectives. That stunning performance of Prayer by Ernest Bloch was by our next guest, 10-year-old Mira Zhang. Wow, how beautiful was that?
1: It was so amazing, and I feel like it really captured the whole essence of this music piece.
0: Yeah, I agree. It was beautiful. And next, we're welcoming Mira Zhang, a Year 5 student and first cello for PLC Ladies College in Melbourne. Mira began piano at just 5 years old and picked up the cello a year later. And now, at just 10 years old, she has already completed her AMEB Grade 8 cello exam with high distinction and has collected a stack of prizes.
1: Just incredible! Mira also performs in ensembles across Victoria, including Melbourne Youth Orchestras and State Music Camp. Hi Mira, welcome to the Royal South Street Hour. It's great to have you with us today.
2: Hi.
1: Hi.
0: Mira, you've achieved so much at such a young age. We'd love to start right at the beginning. How did you first discover your interest in the cello? It's such a big instrument for a six-year-old to handle.
2: I was always interested in string instruments and loved listening to string music. I was attracted to the cello because of its resonant, deep sound. I learned double bass for 1 year as well, but I think cello has a wider range and can sing beautifully in both the low and high registers.
1: Wow, that's amazing. Yeah, I definitely agree that the cello has a very beautiful tone to it. So, every musician has heroes. Are there any cellists, famous, or maybe even someone you know personally who you look up to?
2: I like Yo-Yo Ma because his playing is very musical and he can tell stories through his music. I love how emotional and mesmerizing his playing is. He can make every note meaningful, whether it is full of tension or joy.
0: Wow. So, you play such a wide range of music. What are some of your favourite cello pieces to perform that you really love?
2: One of my favourite pieces to play is Elegy by Gabriel Fauré. It is a touching piece which shows the story of a man mourning about his dead wife. This piece is emotional and shows how powerful music can be.
0: Wow.
1: Wow, that's amazing. And obviously there's a lot of interpretation in it as well. So, yeah, I found that story very sentimental a bit. So outside the classical world, what kind of music do you enjoy listening to? Are there any genres or artists that inspire you in unexpected ways?
2: I listen to pop music sometimes, and I like Blackpink because they are energetic.
0: Yeah, I agree. Yeah. I love Blackpink too. You've played in so many school ensembles and music camps already. What do you love about that experience? Do you have a favourite memory or moment to share?
2: The main thing I love about playing in an orchestra is hearing all the different instruments come together. In solo playing, there is usually one melody, but in an orchestra, you hear many different melodies and harmonies at the same time. I love the rich sound of all the instruments playing together.
0: I agree.
1: Yeah, me too.
0: So, you've already won many accolades, including winning the String Solo Younger Division Under 10 in the Melbourne Star International Music Competition. Congrats! Are there any other competitions or achievements you have your eye on next?
2: Performing in front of an audience is an exciting experience, so I'd like to participate in as many competitions as possible around Victoria.
0: Yes, good job!
1: Yeah, and... best of luck to you. So, Mira, as a young musician, why do you think music is so important for children and young people today?
2: Music is powerful and essential for children because it tells stories without words and brings people together. It also teaches children patience and teamwork, and there are always new goals to work towards.
0: Wow.
1: Definitely. I agree with you 100%. Yeah, very in-depth response. And also, I think music also kind of is like storytelling as well. Just sharing with the audience your interpretations. And also, to wrap up, when you're not practicing or performing, what activities do you enjoy? And what helps you unwind after a big rehearsal or performance day?
2: One of my favorite activities is reading. I enjoy imagining the settings and characters in each story. My favorite genre of books are fantasy and mystery.
0: I love those genres too. And
1: yeah.
0: So, Mira, do you have a favorite author?
2: Yeah, I like David Walliams for his humorous books.
0: I agree. And do you have a favorite subject in school?
2: Probably music. It's fun to play different instruments.
0: I agree, that's my favourite too. Mira, it's been so great to chat with you. Thank you for sharing your musical journey with us today. Your passion for music really shines. And we love hearing how much you enjoy the cello. Bye-bye.
2: Bye-bye.
1: Now we're staying in the world of cello as we are about to meet another young performer who is only 9 years old and already has a rather full trophy shelf.
0: And Mikhail Honk also happens to be a part of a very musical family, which you'll hear more about soon. Enjoy Mikhail's performance of Rondo by Luigi Boccherini, and we'll be right back.

0: That amazing performance of Rondo by Luigi Boccherini was by our next guest, 9-year-old Mikhail Huang, accompanied by his sister, Melody.
1: Wow, that's absolutely beautiful, and I can't believe how talented they both are.
0: Yeah, I agree. That was amazing. Good job. So, from one amazing young cellist to another, we're thrilled to welcome someone who's been absolutely lighting up the Victorian music scene, and he's collected more awards than we can count. Mikhail Huang began learning cello at just 5 and a half. He's already the principal cellist in his primary school string orchestra and in the Robertson String Orchestra. And get this, he achieved an A+ in his AMEB grade 6 cello exam at only 8 years old.
1: But wait, there's more. Mikhail was selected as a finalist in the Bruandar String Competition for 3 consecutive years. Plus, he collected 11 first place prizes across competitions like Melbourne International Piano and String Festival, Ringwood Eisteddfod, Bendigo Eisteddfod, and Latrobe Valley.
0: That's just amazing. And outside of music, Mikhail enjoys football, reading, and also writing. His piano accompanist is always his elder sister, Melody Huang, who is also our final guest today. Hi, Mikhail. Thanks for joining us on the Royal South Street Hour. How are you?
2: Thank you for having me today. I am very good. How are you?
0: I'm good, thank you. So, Mikhail, what made you first pick up the cello? Was it love at first sight or the sound, as the case may be?
2: Well, actually, my mum chose it for me when I was about 5 and a half. She loves the deep sound of the cello, and always says boys who play the cello looks very handsome. She took me to a string shop, and that was the first time I've ever seen a real cello. Even the tiny 1/8 cello looked huge on me. But as soon as I heard the sound, I loved it. It feels a bit like a human voice, and I'm really enjoying that rich, warm sound.
0: Wow, that is so inspiring and amazing.
1: Yeah, definitely. And Mikhail, you play so much classical repertoire. Who are some of your favourite composers at the moment? Anyone whose music makes you think, wow, I want to play that?
2: I really like William Harris Choir because he was not only a wonderful composer, but also a very famous cellist. He wrote many pieces, especially for the cello. I enjoy playing his music because a lot of it is ABA form, which is my favorite structure. The music often has beautiful melodies. I also love Gabriel Fauré. His music is very impressive and emotional. And I have played quite a few of his pieces. Recently, I performed A Present Revere

0: And last week I started learning Elegy at Oppo 24. The first time I heard Elegy, I felt very sad and almost wanted to cry. It was as if the whole world became quiet and only that beautiful melody was floating around me. It made a very strong impression on me and it made me want to play the piece myself.
1: Wow.
2: Wow, thank you so much for that. Such a profound response. I really liked how you explained all of these composers in so much detail.
1: So, outside of music, you love football, reading and riding. Is that bike riding or horse riding?
0: Actually, I love both. I ride my bike almost every day around my neighbourhood with my family and friends. It's really fun and helps me stay active. I also enjoy horse riding. I did it a few times at the farms and horse and pony clubs.
1: Wow, I love horse riding as well and bike riding. It's so fun.
2: Well, those sound like amazing hobbies. And let's mix it up a bit. Do you have any favourite football heroes?
0: Cristiano Ronaldo, definitely. Everybody in my friend groups likes him, so we're always talking about him. I really admire him because how he works hard and like he became one of the best players in the world. His story teaches me about resilience, discipline and never giving up. I think those lessons help with music as well, because learning an instrument also takes a lot of patience and hard work.
1: Yeah, I agree.
2: Yeah, me too.
1: Yeah, so now you and your older sister Melody both play music, though on different instruments. How would you say she inspires you in your cello journey? Does she give you tips to cheer you on or maybe challenge you a little bit?
0: My sister Melody inspires me a lot. She practices harder than I do and always encourages me to keep improving. Her calmness and confidence on stage are a big role model for me. She's always cheers me up before concerts and competitions. And, well, having an older sister means they challenge me a little. When I was younger, everyone used to call me Melody's brother. Now they call me by my own name. I feel very lucky to have a sister who understands music and supports me all the time.
1: Aww, that's very sweet. And finally, we know you're a big reader, so we'd love a recommendation. What's one of your favourite books that you think is worth checking out?
0: I really enjoy reading the I Wonder Why series. It's a whole collection of non-fiction books, and I love them because they teach me lots of interesting facts about the world. There are books about animals, space, science, history, and many other topics. I think they are great because you can learn something new while having fun at the same time. If you like asking questions and discovering amazing things, I would definitely recommend them.
1: Wow. So thank you so much, Mikhail.
2: Yeah, thank you so much for your recommendation. And yeah, what an awesome chat. You've packed so much achievement into just 9 years. It's honestly incredible.
1: Yeah, I agree.
2: And we love how your passion for music shines through everything you do. And speaking of passion, we're about to meet someone who shares your musical DNA, quite literally.
1: That's right. Our final performer today is Mikhail's big sister, Melody. And she's quite an extraordinary musician in her own right. She's a pianist, a violist, a recital performer, and a music leader. Honestly, she's got a resume that could fill up a whole concert program. So let's keep this musical family celebration going. Enjoy this performance of Robert Schumann's Wigmung from Melody Huang. Bye for now, Mikhail. Bye-bye.
2: Bye.

0: That stunning performance of Wigmund by Robert Schumann, transcribed by Liszt, was from our final guest today, 11-year-old Melody Huang. Well done, Melody. That was amazing. I was blown away.
1: Definitely. It was such a stunning performance.
0: Yeah. And now, to wrap up our musical young maestros, we're thrilled to welcome someone who has already built an extraordinary musical profile. And she's only 11. Melody Huang is a grade 6 student at Strathcona Girls Grammar School and began studying piano at just 5 years old. She's trained under incredible teachers and is now studying with Dr. Tamara Smola, following her previous studies with Dr. Helen Katzlin.
1: Her achievements are honestly next level. Melody was rewarded her licentiate in Music Australia, the LMSA in piano at the age of 10, and even made her radio debut on 3MBS Melbourne's The Talent Show, and when she was 10, she performed a 40-minute solo recital at St. Paul's Cathedral, which is huge for any musician, let alone someone in primary school.
0: Sure is. Besides solo work, Melody is a music leader at her school, as well as junior school chamber piano and the principal viola player in her school orchestra. Beyond music, Melody also enjoys mathematics, reading, running, and cooking. Hello, Melody. Have you been enjoying the show?
2: Honestly, I've been enjoying it tremendously. I'm very grateful to be here. Thank you for having me.
0: Oh, thank you. That's so kind. First up, I'm curious. Do you think there has been a difference in piano learning before and after completing your LMUSA exam?
2: Definitely. Before my LMUSA my learning was very focused on preparing repertoire at that particular standard, so there was always a clear goal in mind. After completing it, I feel I have much more artistic freedom. I can explore works from a wider range of difficulty levels and choose from a much larger repertoire. My teacher, Dr. Tamara, still gives me great guidance to make sure I study music from different music periods, but now I can have more opportunities to choose pieces that I actually have interest in.
0: Wow.
1: Wow, definitely. So, Melody, every pianist has favourites. So who are some of your favourite composers?
2: I honestly don't have just one favourite composer. It really depends on the individual piece. I tend to love music that's energetic, lively, and full of character. I enjoy exploring works from many different composers because each one has a unique voice and style. One challenge for me, though, is that I have very small hands, so octaves are still quite demanding. Sometimes the pieces I absolutely love require a hand span that I don't have yet. My teacher has to be very thoughtful when choosing repertoire for me. I keep hoping that both my height and my hands decide to grow a little bit faster.
0: I hope they do too. Now, you also play viola, which is such a beautiful instrument. How would you compare playing piano to playing viola? Which is more challenging in your opinion?
2: Probably the piano, although I think every instrument has its own challenges. In my opinion, the piano and the viola are very different. On the piano, you can usually be confident that the notes are in tune, unless, of course, the piano itself needs tuning. The piano also demands a great deal of independence between both hands and a wide range of colours and expressions. On the viola, however, you have to create the pitch yourself, so good intonation requires a lot of concentration and careful listening. I have a lot of respect for both instruments because each one develops different musical skills.
0: Yeah, I agree.
1: Yeah, me too. And Melody, you and your brother Mikhail are both amazing musicians. Do you ever compose music together or help each other with ideas?
2: At the moment, we haven't quite reached the stage of composing music together, but we would absolutely love to do that in a few years' time. I think it would be a wonderful experience to create our own music one day. For now, we help each other in different ways. When my brother and I rehearse together, I sometimes give him little suggestions about the tempo and counting rests, and we both learn from each other how to listen carefully and cooperate as an ensemble. We also enjoy playing cello and viola duets together, which is always great fun. Making music with someone in your own family is very special, and I really treasure those moments.
0: Wow, that's so cool, and that's very sentimental. I love that. So,
3: yeah, me too.
0: Yeah, you made your live radio debut on 3MBS in Melbourne at just 8 years old, which is just incredible. What was the experience like?
2: Well, at the start, I was actually quite nervous because I had to play alone in a room filled with microphones. But once I started playing, I gradually relaxed and simply enjoyed the experience. Afterwards, I went into another studio where I was surrounded by equipment, headphones and even more microphones, which felt both exciting and a little overwhelming at the same time. In the end, I had the opportunity to sign my name on the studio wall, and that felt truly rewarding and memorable. Looking back, I think it was a very special moment because it was my first live radio performance, and it gave me a lot of confidence for future performances.
0: That's absolutely amazing.
3: Yeah, truly incredible. And I'm guessing like these opportunities are definitely hard to come by, so congratulations. And Melody, you're also a music leader at school, which is a big responsibility. What advice would you give to other students who want to be strong, supportive leaders in their music programs?
2: Well, I think a good music leader should always be kind, supportive, and willing to help others. Being a leader is not only about playing well, but also about encouraging your friends and helping everyone enjoy making music together. My advice would be to listen carefully, set a good example, and never be afraid to cheer other people on. I believe that every member of an ensemble is important, and when everyone feels valued and respected, the music becomes much stronger.
0: Wow.
3: Wow, yeah, I definitely agree. And it's all about having those kind of inspiration to look up to, you know, and also collaborating.
0: Yeah, so you have recitals coming up at St. Paul's Cathedral and the Diamond Creek Concert Series later this year. Have you already planned your pieces?
2: Well, sort of. At the moment, I have quite a large repertoire of pieces that could be included in the recitals, but we haven't made the final selections yet because my piano teacher is currently in Europe. Since the recitals are in September and October, we still have time to finalise the programmes.
0: Well, I'm glad you have time. So
3: yeah, and good luck to you.
0: So, Melody, thank you so much. What an incredible conversation we have had. Your energy, your discipline, and your love for music are just so inspiring. And now that we've met both siblings, I think it's safe to say that the Hong household must be one very musical place. We hope you've had fun being here in the studio.
2: Yes, absolutely. Thank you.
0: Thank you. Wow, that was amazing. How about you stay with us to say goodbye?
2: Yes, please.
4: Life is a big invitation. Beware of nasty imitations. We're all one big relation. Come to the party, come to
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0: Wow, what a fabulous second episode of the 8th season of the Royal South Street Hour, this week on Primary Perspectives. And how awesome were all of those amazing performances from super talented young musicians.
3: Yeah, it was just incredible. I can't believe there's so many emerging young prodigies all around us. It's truly inspiring.
0: I was blown away. It was absolutely amazing. I don't know, it's so hard to explain. It's just mind-blowing how at such young age you can move your hands, whether you're playing the piano, the viola, or the cello. It's just awesome.
3: Yeah. A huge round of applause for our four incredible young musicians in order of appearance. 16-year-old Joshua Walker, 10-year-old Mira Zhang, 9-year-old Mikhail Huang, and his big sister, 11-year-old Melody. And
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0: Tune in again, same time, same place, next week for another awesome hour of edutainment on Primary Perspectives. Have a wonderful week, everyone. Stay warm. 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
12: Hello and welcome to the Weekly News and Review. My name is Karen Durante. Before we continue, I'd like to acknowledge the traditional owners of the land you're listening to this program from, and I'd like to acknowledge elders past and present. Here are some of the stories coming up in today's show.
13: KF is a platform and we need to, you know, catapult artists into the bigger, wider art scene, and it's been doing that for 17 years.
14: Well, in essence, it's a human obligation to protect the very things that give us life. But our culture teaches us, our elders, our stories, our songs, our whole way of being.
12: Aboriginal activist Ruth Langquid Tibbuthana has been in court this week, continuing her fight to dismiss trespass charges against her. The Lutruwutja Tasmanian-born Yorta Yorta Jaja Wurrung woman has been representing herself for allegedly trespassing a logging camp in the state's northern Midlands. In this interview you're about to hear, journalist Harrison Pedersen asked her about the case.
14: It's been, in one sense, quite ironic that here we are celebrating 50 years of deadly of NAIDOC Week, and yet Aboriginal people are still fighting in the courts, on the front lines, to protect the very things that give us life. We are protectors of kin, community and country, and particularly our responsibility is to protect waterways so that all of our children have the opportunity to drink clean, fresh water. So for me, being in court rather than being with my people, celebrating our culture, sharing our culture, has been quite intense, really. But it is important that we're there. It's really important that we have our voices spoken, a truth-telling process to bring awareness and hopefully systemic change to the desecration of our old mother trees in our forests here in Lutruwutja.
15: Given that NAIDOC Week is the result of, you know, decades of Indigenous activism and protests, can I get your reaction to, you know, what NAIDOC means to you?
14: My family were pivotal in walking across so much of Southeast Australia getting petitions for the recognition of the day of mourning in 1938. My great-grandmother's brother was William Cooper, and that day of mourning then transitioned throughout the years into a week of celebration for our survival as Aboriginal people. And I have been very heartened to be following in the footsteps of my elders and also my family members, but so many deadly Aboriginal people that have gone before, that reminds us that our law is in country, our culture is strong and rich, our knowledge has proven testimony over thousands of generations of how to be good stewards and in right relationships with the very things that give us life. And so I feel like being in court this is just another step in those 50 years of being deadly. It's not something that's really chosen. It's a obligation that is inherited, and I'm more than willing to stand up for the protection of land and people.
16: Could you speak more on your cultural obligation to care for country?
14: Well, in essence, it's a human obligation to protect the very things that give us life. But our culture teaches us, our elders, our stories, our songs, a whole way of being teaches us that we are obligated to protect those things that provide life. And for us, particularly here in Lutjiwita, the forests have been and continue to be logged not only against our law in country. Do we need to have a look at a system that the Four Corners report, I'm very glad, drew attention to the governments engaging and allowing a practices that not only harm the forest but harms communities as well. I cannot sit back and see this desecration continue.
16: Speaking about that Four Corners episode, what do you think about the reports that found that Victorian sawmills were sourcing their wood from native forests in Lutjiwita?
14: We have to wrestle the care, protection and management of these exceedingly precious forests away from the mismanagement from the government departments that are solely there to provide quotas predominantly for wood chips. These forests need to be valued and therefore cared for and managed for the plethora of values and important systems that we need to protect.
12: That's Aboriginal activist Ruth Langford Tibuthana speaking to NERS News journalist Harrison Pedersen. Tax time can be testing for anyone, but the ATO needs to take a different path in First Nations communities. That's the message from the Tax Ombudsman, Ruth Owen. She's conducting a systemic review of the Tax Office's engagement with First Nations taxpayers. NERS News journalist Mark Hides asked the Ombudsman what prompted her review.
17: Yes, we've been approached by a number of First Nations representative organisations and Aboriginal taxpayers and businesses to say that they face particularly unique challenges engaging with tax administration and with the tax office. So my role as a tax ombudsman is to make sure that the tax system works fairly and reasonably for all members of the community, and based off those representations, I've decided to undertake this review.
18: You've mentioned the challenges Indigenous people face. Can you explain that?
17: Yeah, we've heard multiple different challenges faced by First Nations people. Firstly, I would say the main message we've heard through our consultation is that First Nations people feel like they don't really have a full understanding of how the tax system works and how they meet their obligations and how they're meant to work with the tax office. Maybe they haven't had that education through school or high school. But even those people that are doing their best to meet their obligations are finding some really practical challenges. So for remote communities, that might be they don't have connectivity to access MyGov, they don't have smartphones that they can use for the security to get through to ATO. Or for some First Nations people, they don't have the identity documents that ATO expects people to use to prove who they are to engage with the tax system. So those are pretty unique challenges.
18: You're calling for more culturally safe tax support in communities. What changes are needed to do that?
17: What we're looking at from a culturally safe point of view is to ask the ATO how they train their people to really work well and constructively with all First Nations people, be they be individuals, representative organisations or businesses. And that goes to understanding the experience of First Nations people and making sure that the services are appropriately tailored to meet everybody's needs.
18: What sort of support is needed to help them?
17: I think it is putting yourself in the shoes of the taxpayer, so really understanding if somebody hasn't had a full understanding of the tax system and they're in First Nations community, whether they're in metropolitan areas or remote areas. We do expect the tax office, under their obligations under Closing the Gap, to meet the expectations and the requirements of all members of the community. So that might mean tailoring their service. It might mean providing additional services in community or providing additional educational material just to help everybody make sure they understand what's required to play their part in paying their tax.
18: How can Aboriginal community-controlled organisations help?
17: I think Aboriginal-controlled organisations are going to be a key part of the solutions here. Clearly, I haven't finished my review yet, but what we're hearing is, as part of that requirement to be culturally safe, community really wants the ATO to work in partnership with people on the ground, on country, and I think that Aboriginal-controlled organisations are definitely going to be part of that solution of working hand-in-hand with the tax office and other organisations, for example, who provide financial counselling, for example, are definitely there to help everybody in community understand their obligations and to help them through the system, give them a helping hand.
18: Is there a flaw in the system that means it doesn't recognise kinship in community structures?
17: This is an issue that I have had a lot of representations on, particularly in relation to superannuation. So I'm not ready yet to determine what the solution is here, but I am definitely going to look into this issue because it's something that is causing quite a lot of anxiety for First Nations people in terms of recognising their family structure and kinships. They can't access superannuation, for example, of family members. So this is something I do want to explore further.
18: Is a tax office's Indigenous hotline working the way you'd like?
17: This is another issue that I would like to explore. I've heard a lot of feedback from people that they've struggled to use the ATO's Indigenous helpline. It hasn't felt culturally safe. It hasn't given them the right support. So again, this is something that will feature in my review. I've got lots of people to talk to and to get feedback on over the next few months before I determine what the findings and solutions are.
18: I've heard that some agents are targeting Indigenous communities. What's happening there?
17: Yeah, Mark, this is really worrying because what we're hearing is in community, around tax time, so around this time of year, predatory agents are moving into community and offering to help people with their tax returns and lodgements on the basis of they know that people don't really understand how they can engage with the tax office on their own. And they're charging quite considerable fees, literally to do a very, very basic return. And in some really extreme circumstances, I've heard that they're also keeping people's refunds because maybe the taxpayer doesn't understand that they are due a refund. So this is really concerning and would be something of interest to both the ATO and the Tax Practitioners Board if we've got registered tax agents who are behaving like this.
12: That was the Tax Ombudsman Ruth Owen talking to NERS News reporter Mark Hides. You're listening to the National Indigenous Radio Service's weekly news and review. I'm Karen Durante, coming to you from the lands of the Cararig people in Zanath Kes, Torres Strait. Coming up next.
19: 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I wouldn't trade it for $1 million.
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12: Aboriginal town camps are more than just housing. It's culture and connection. The Northern Territory has around 43 Aboriginal town camps, mostly around Mbatha Alice Springs, where First Nations communities from remote areas visit or stay. 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
22: Across Central Australia, town camps are often talked about in the media, especially in moments of challenge or grief. But for the people who actually live here, town camps are home. They are places of family, culture, language and everyday life. I'm Brenton Woods from Karma in Mbatha Alice Springs. This piece brings together voices from across these communities, ranging from Little Sisters, and that's where Karma first began, to Atapa, Abbott's Camp and Hidden Valley, offering a small glimpse into everyday life, culture and connection across these town camps.
23: 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I'm from Atapa Camp.
24: 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I'm from Little Sister Camp.
25: Hello, my name is Nathan Dolan. I'm from Abbott's Camp.
26: Hi, I'm Denisha. I'm from Little Sister, and we're at the community centre, and my favourite is the cook some sausage curry, and be kind to people.
27: Barbara Manny Moon, my name is Kamerodia Balanka, Eridi,
28: My name is Gloria. I'm from Andaba Camp. Been here for all my life. There's only 13 houses. I'm Walbury, father side, but I'm Aranda. I grew up at Andaba Camp. This is my place where I grew up. When I was a kid, there was no centre before. Just an empty old house. Yeah, we used to go down Kanda, ride our bike everywhere.
29: Yes.
28: My mum grew up here too. She raised me here and I was raising my kids here too. Sometimes like feelings, or if we have a car, we'll go out.
29: Yeah.
28: Yeah, take the kids. Maybe to the creek, somewhere else, yeah. Like young kids, teenagers, they gotta think about their future, yeah.
30: Hello, my name is Delita. I live at Ntapa Camp. My kids all grew up here and got two grandkids now. It was a bit, struggling a bit on my own, you know, with kids, five kids on my own. But now they all be growing. My youngest one is 15, just turned 15. Yeah, so I really got no trouble with them anymore. Yeah, I got four girls and one son. So I thought, but my son is the best son anyone could ever have. Non-drinker, non-smoker. Goes to school. Come out of bush camp, he goes to school. Still going to school. There was a good town camp. We've got our own community centre, which was finished, done last year. Yeah, and everybody likes it. We have a barbecue or something, or Christmas party or something like that, when everybody gets along.
25: Paya, in the Yodobaga, Raging on Yodo. I can eat Nathan Dolan. I know Abbott's Camp along.
31: How long you in Abbott's Camp?
25: I'm in since 2003,
31: you know. Okay, now, but like now, but in the changes, Abbott's Camp, you know. rules palingjaring like orang yang boleh ngingi like anak orang yang kacau cikir pe kang anak orang yang pail pe apa aja kan sign kau jangan ngaji no not drinking in this tent camp oh anak orang jangan kau terang kau dapat pegar pe jadi kerana anak orang ring mat yang orang pergi bawa pelik mana kau not travel palingjaring
0: My name is Kainisha and I'm from Tapa Camp, and what language I speak is Western Aranda, and coming to the center and playing on the laptop, play basketball, sports, take the kids out for like running up country or like camping out, or like taking them to the pool. I've taken it for some sports. Tell them to stop getting in trouble and just stay back home and listen what your parents have to tell you.
1: I'm from Alice Spring camp and Dapa camp, hanging around with family, close family, and be happy. Come down to the Dapa Center, do some programs. Prayer to heaven, and before it was old church, started to build this Tapa Center for the young ones to make them happy. And yeah.
19: Country means everything to me and to my family as well. My sisters, their kids, my kids, their kids, when they grow up, after when we go, wherever I go, this place is still calling us. It's in here. I wouldn't trade it for $1 million. We are. No way. My riches is where I am.
22: These voices were recorded during Karma's weekly broadcast from town camp community centres across Mbantua. Together, they offer just a small glimpse into the lives, families and connections that shape these communities every day beyond what's often heard in the headlines.
12: That story there from Karma Radio's Brenton Woods. And finally today, Indigenous creatives are capturing international attention at the Cairns Indigenous Art Fair. The four-day event features the work of more than 450 Indigenous artists, designers, exhibitors and presenters. The artistic director, Tio Ropian, says it's a bigger showcase this year.
13: It's grown again. Some of the numbers have doubled, especially fashion performance. Last year we had 12, this year it's 24. We have three designers from Taiwan, First Nations people from there, and then First Nations people from New York, part of the Relative Arts and the Indigenous New York Fashion Week. And in the fair, especially the Artisan Showcase, that has doubled and increased, and we've got a lot more to show this year.
18: So you're drawing quite a bit of interest from overseas.
13: A lot of interest from overseas, yeah, and we were fortunate to take a group of philanthropists from New York through the fair early this week, and they purchased work, so we're keen to see where that will end up. These people come from some of the biggest museums in New York.
18: Can you talk about this year's theme?
13: Yeah, this year's theme is reclamation and regeneration. It's a level up from the theme last year, and it's sort of a collective effort for us to, transform our practice, innovate, find new ways to tell stories, and really push, I think, our boundaries. The key message within that theme is about us, you know, reclaiming our place in society, as well as regenerating how we present and show and tell our stories. And, innovation is a big part of it.
18: What unique things will be on show this year? I've heard some fish leather earrings are already causing a bit of a stir online.
13: Yeah, lots pretty much. One thing I'm excited about is Ryan Presley. We've got three arcade game console stations that have come up from Brisbane. Ryan Presley is a well-known artist, and he's developed a video game
2: based on mineral scanning companies in Alice Springs. So he's developed a game on that, and you've got a person throwing a boomerang at the helicopter. So that, I think, will bring, you know, the young audience. But that also sort of helps unpack the theme, and it shows that, you know, our artists are working in many ways and also developing video games, as well as a range of artists and artworks from across Queensland, Cape York and the Torres Straits.
18: So it's a fair bit of a launch pad for artists to get bigger spaces and more attention.
2: Yeah, that's the idea. Yeah, KIF is a platform, and we to, you know, catapult artists into the bigger, wider art scene, and it's been doing that for 17 years, and it's just something that we're just continuing, and that's the whole idea, to get artists from Cairns or, you know, working from their communities out into major showcases and biennale and art fairs across the world.
12: That was Tio Ropian, the artistic director of the Cairns Indigenous Art Fair, talking to NERS News journalist Mark Hides. And that's the weekly news in review. I'm Karen Durante. Thanks for listening.

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0: Hello and welcome to Cinemascape, your show on the radio about the movies and cinematic television. This week we take a deep dive into the world of streaming and discuss our favourite TV shows of the year so far. You're listening to Cinemascape. Hello, welcome to the show. My name is David Michael Brown, and always thrilled to have Millie Howson joining me on
1: Hello,
0: the show.
1: How are you, Dave? Millie? How are you?
0: Very good indeed. It's always a special show when we deviate
1: from our
0: set form where we normally review films, but now as TV is just in this position of being so great.
1: Yeah, I was going to say absolute greatness. Yeah. Yes.
0: It is cinematic.
1: It is indeed. And look, you know, as we eagerly await the Netflix TV show East of Eden, which is written by Zoe Kazan and starring Florence Pugh.
0: It looks so great.
1: Oh, it does.

0: We've actually bunkered down these winter months to provide you with some telly shows to keep your toes warm until the spring will thaw you out.
1: And the Emmys will be airing on September 15th, so it's going to be interesting. Like, I like to think we will be correct, but it'll be interesting to see if the...
0: I'd say the critics are going to agree with our choices.
1: If the Emmys critics and everyone agrees with our choices.
0: Yeah, look, and you know, with the choices that we have made, sure, okay, I'm going to say the final seasons of Hack, Euphoria and The Bear didn't quite make our list, but you know, that's okay because you can see if you agree with our selection. So look, let's kick it off, Dave.
1: With The Pitt Season 2, the wonderful medical drama starring... just incredible Noah Wiley, and an amazing ensemble set in the Pit in Pittsburgh, the emergency room in a hospital, and just the chaos, the relationships, and in this, politics are brought into it as well.
0: Say, like workplace politics and actual real life politics.
1: As well as just being... I mean, I think the show's so great because you see people in such extreme situations, often at the brink of life, and it's what that draws from people, not only for the victims, but the people who are helping them.
0: I was going to say, like, I know we've trod familiar grounds with something like ER or even Australia's All Saints. The thing is that The Pit does differently, and I know we had previously had season one on our best TV shows of the year, both halfway through last year and at the end of last year.
1: Deservedly.
0: And we've gone with season two again because it is such high caliber. What it does do it does work with two different perspectives. It is not only the looking at the patients, but you're also really viewing the doctors and the medical staff. You're kind of seeing the medical staff looking onto the patients. We're seeing from all these different perspectives. You feel like you actually are in and amongst that, you know, that ER space. This is deservedly.
1: It really inserts you in there.
0: In our top list of TV shows.
1: And just watching these overworked kind of doctors dealing with PTSD and how long the nurses are expected to work and just the politics of nurses and doctors and all of that stuff. A wonderful, wonderful show.
0: Indeed. And we're looking forward to our third dose, which should come in next year.
1: We certainly are. The next show we're going to chat about, which is on Stan. Oh, sorry, in The Pit, season two and season one are both available on HBO Max. The next show is on Stan, Lord of the Flies.
0: Yeah.
1: Obviously based on the William Golding classic piece of literature. This script written by Jack Fawn, who was one of the guys behind Adolescence.
0: The phenomenal Netflix juggernaut of last year, yeah.
1: And just, I think what surprised me with this show is just how beautifully shot this is.
0: Yeah.
1: It's just stunning.
0: Yeah, even the colour palette, stunning.
1: And then you've got
0: It's a storyline that we all know, or we should know. It's a book that we most likely have all read back in our school era.
1: Yes.
0: You know, or if not, they should be reading it now.
1: Exactly. But that's, you know, the classic tale of a plane crash that strands a group of British boys on this tropical island and just how anarchy kind of rules as they try and, I guess, ditch conventional social
0: conventions disappear, and attempts at being responsible, like, do they just divide them and they're all in these warring factions? Oh gosh, you know, like, and it's interesting because Yellow Jackets is on Paramount and it told a very similar story, but this is the original, the OG literary classic. So look, if you haven't seen it already, do check it out. It's on Stan.
1: And now to a show on Prime, which I just, another second season, Deadlock.
0: This is gold.
1: Absolutely
0: Australian
1: fantastic.
0: Comedy gold.
1: The first season was inspired by the UK series Broadchurch, except set and shot in Tasmania. Now season two, which is also created by the two Kates.
0: From the catering
1: the
0: show.
1: The catering show.
0: Yeah, and Get Cracking. Yeah, Kate McCartney and Kate McLennan.
1: Yes, that's it. And we once again join these two wonderful cops, kind of the antithesis of each other. We have Dulcie Collins, played by Aussie Kate Box, and Eddie Redcliffe, played by Kiwi Madeline Sammy. And they join forces with this ragtag team of misfits, including the hilarious and wonderful Nina Oyama.
0: Oh, yeah.
1: And she plays Abby, a.k.a. Big Eyes. And it's another case. I mean, they're on the case, like the first one. It's a murder case. But this one's a bit with a bit of a difference.
0: Yeah, so with season one was shot and set in Tasmania, season two is actually set in Darwin. And for those who've watched it, you'll see that you'll hear that there's more swearing than you can literally swing a croc at. So look, it's Aussie dramcom at its finest. And I'm just going to say, come on Amazon Prime. Like, you have to announce another season. It is that high caliber.
1: It is so good. I mean, this one does bring a lot of the strands of the story and everything. They do work really well together, season one and two. Mm. But as you say, the swearing in this is, I can't even begin to repeat anything on air.
0: No.
1: But it is just a joy to hear.
0: Just belly laughs, just fun. And just right? and really Aussie.
1: And I think the great thing is, if anyone has been to the top end and been to Darwin,
0: yeah,
1: you literally watch this and you almost like start sweating. They've got
0: you
1: that
0: can
1: heat,
0: feel the heat. It's just
1: and
0: fabulous.
1: Just everyone's sticky. Yeah. But then the crocs are everywhere.
0: The crocs are actually everywhere.
1: So look, a fantastic show and a great way to end part one of our TV show special. We're now going to listen to a piece of music. Today, all of our music selections are from season one of The Testaments, which is a show we will be discussing later. This is Dreaming by Blondie.

0: Hello, welcome back to the Cinemascape TV show special. We're talking about some of our favourite shows from the first 6 months of 2026. The Rooster, a fabulous little comedy on HBO Max, starring the glorious, omnipresent, just fantastic Steve Carell.
1: Who, oh, yes.
0: I guess for most people, started his life on TV in the US version of The Office.
1: Yeah.
0: I think that's where most people started to take notice.
1: Like I know, but I'd seen him on Bruce Almighty prior to that.
0: Yeah.
1: But you're right. Like, it was the US version of The Office, the TV show, that gained his massive following. And look, who doesn't adore Steve Carell?
0: He's just, yeah. And this is one of those shows that's just like, I wouldn't say, it's not quaint, but it's just lovely to watch.
1: Yeah,
0: you know,
1: agreed.
0: It's got the story. He plays, Carell plays Greg Russo, a best-selling novelist who writes who writes kind of like, I guess, mainstream novels about this character called the Rooster. Mm-hmm. And he takes on the position as a writer in residence at a college to support his adult daughter, who is one of the staff, and her marriage is falling apart. But yeah, soon, I think he kind of decides he's reliving his college days, and a lot of his students begin to kind of call him the Rooster, which he likes very much.
1: Yeah, you know, and he gets to hang out with them. And look, it was created by the people behind Scrubs. So there's a couple of people who you had previously seen in Scrubs who are in the show. So there's kind of that kind of lovely familiarity. Yeah, it is, like, as you say, it's like a little bit of a warm hug. Mm. You've got other familiar faces like Phil Dunster from Ted Lasso. An actress who's one of my favourites is Danielle Deadwyler. She's in this and she plays beautifully opposite Steve Carell. Yeah, this is a good little show, and season two has been announced. So watch this space for more.
0: And now another show on HBO Max. DTF St. Louis. Jason Bateman, David Harbour, Linda Cardellini, Peter Sarsgaard. I mean, that's a top-loaded cast, and it's a really interesting story to this, Millie. I mean, yeah. Were you a fan of the show?
1: Yeah, definitely. It's the best way to describe it. It's a dark comedy with a murder mystery. And it's following three middle-aged adults in the St. Louis suburbs who are experiencing like this kind of middle-life malaise and dissatisfaction in their marriage. So Jason Bateman portrays a character called Clark Forrest, who is a local TV weatherman. And David Harbour plays Floyd Smirnich. What a name, right?
0: Great name.
1: who is Jason Bateman's on-air American Sign Language interpreter. Okay, so there's this beautiful communication between the two because they also play besties in this show. So they not only work together, they are besties.
0: They hang together.
1: And they hang together, they go to the gym together, and they don't just chat. There's this beautiful relationship between the two guys, and they also communicate through American Sign Language. It's just, you know, I don't know if I'd necessarily seen that on mainstream television before. So it's delightful. But like I said, this is a very, very, you know, this is a murder mystery. There's a dark comedy here. And the wife of Floyd Smirnich, David Harbour, is played by Linda Cardellini, who we'd previously seen years and years ago, and we'll circle back, on ER. I love Linda Cardellini.
0: And it's fascinating the way the three of them, this kind of weird love triangle kind of evolves.
1: Yeah.
0: And it's one of those great whodunits. We don't need to reveal who dies or what happens.
1: No.
0: But just in the way that you think you know who it is on numerous occasions, like it leads you down these little winding paths.
1: Yeah,
0: often.
1: Indeed.
0: And the denouement was really interesting. And it's a murder mystery, which isn't necessarily about the murder. It's about all these characters that
1: That's
0: are involved.
1: It. Yeah, the character play. Look, what I also found is interesting is it was, okay, so yeah, it is a limited series. So this is a one-off show. And it's written by this guy, by Stephen Conrad, who actually was inspired by real-life hookup apps and making kind of desperate life-altering decisions. And that's how he was inspired to write it. So look, it's an interesting show. Check it out.
0: And now a show on Apple TV Plus, Margot's Got Money Troubles. I know this is a show you very much like, Millie.
1: I did. Yeah, I did. And thrilled that there's a season two been announced for this one. Look, it's starring the incredible Elle Fanning, Her parents in the show are Michelle Pfeiffer and Nick Offerman. Like, yeah, amazing. And Elle Fanning plays this single mother who becomes pregnant after an affair with her college professor. She then is absolutely desperate for cash, so to avoid eviction, she starts an OnlyFans account. Okay? Yep, this is in the show, okay? And her father, who is Nick Offerman, portrays a pro wrestler, so she asks him for advice on how to kind of build up her career. So she builds this kind of successful online career by kind of navigating motherhood and digital fame and independence. Look, it's a stunning, stunning show. Beautiful. And so other supporting cast members, Greg Kinnear, Nicole Kidman, and check out Thadia Graham. I think she's like one of the smaller players, but like an MVP of her own. But wonderful, wonderful show.
0: And just Elle Fanning.
1: Oh.
0: I mean, she was so great in The Great.
1: Yes.
0: And just she gets hold of these roles, and she's such a...
1: She's like boots and all in this.
0: And she's a fantastic presence anyway.
1: Yeah.
0: But I love the way she's kind of got this like beautiful, almost like porcelain veneer. She's almost perfect looking, but she's totally happy to like dive in, get dirty and play these fractured, damaged characters.
1: Yeah.
0: So I think she's fantastic. And I'm love seeing her
1: career progression.
0: Watch this
1: space for the awards, I think.
0: Most definitely, most definitely. And another show to round off part two, Big Mistakes, which is on Netflix.
1: Dave, you really loved this.
0: I love this. Created by Dan Levy of Schitt's Creek fame and also Rachel Sennett, who's just a fantastic... I mean, she's one of those actresses and writers and performers.
1: Yeah.
0: She's a powerhouse.
1: She did like I Love LA.
0: Yes.
1: And also the film Bottoms, to name two of many.
0: And look, this is a crime comedy following two bumbling directionless siblings. Levy plays this anxious local pastor, and his out of work actor sister, played by Taylor Ortega, and it's really a great fractious relationship before we even start.
1: Yeah.
0: And the basic setup is they accidentally steal a really expensive necklace, which is being hidden in full sight in this rather dubious looking shop. And they have subsequently blackmailed into working for organized crime. Just brilliant. Like, Levy is so great at playing the freaking out, anxious, the whole world is collapsing on him. But he somehow, like, I think the two as you can the way they're portrayed, you believe the relationship 100%.
1: Oh, yeah.
0: You believe they're related.
1: Yeah, you do not question.
0: And the way they treat each other and they also treat the situations they are in are just brilliant.
1: We also can't forget who plays their mum. It's Laurie Metcalf from Roseanne fame.
0: Yeah,
1: she played Roseanne's sister. She's just gold in this.
0: And she's going for mayor, which kind of only adds to the intrigue. And just a great, great show.
1: Yeah.
0: Really entertaining.
1: Look, and you know, and I've got this great quote, which I've written down. So I quote Dan Levy when he actually says that this show has been nicknamed Gay Sopranos.
0: And that's
1: so that kind of gives you a bit of a taste of what it's like.
0: And that's a really good description.
1: Yeah.
0: But look, there end F, the second part of the CinemaScape TV show special. We're going to now listen to another piece of music from The Testaments. This is Six Underground by The Sneaker Pimps.

0: Hello, welcome back to the show. That was Six Underground by Sneaker Pimps, that track appears on The Testaments, which is a show we are now going to talk about.
1: Speaking about The Testaments.
0: Synergy.
1: Wow, the segue.
0: A beautiful segue there. The Testaments, the sequel to The Handmaid's Tale, on Disney Plus.
1: Yeah, look, this show, it follows Agnes and Daisy, predominantly, which are two teens in Gilead. For people who know The Handmaid's Tale, they know exactly what I'm talking about. And they must navigate the elite preparatory school where obedience is brutally enforced. Look, you know, The Handmaid's Tale was a book written by Margaret Atwood. It was a dark, foreboding, dystopian nightmare where the US government had actually been overthrown by the Republic of Gilead, which was basically like a totalitarian Christian theocracy that kind of responded to the plummeting fertility rates and stripped women of their rights and enslaved anyone who remained fertile. And they enslaved them and became and forced them to become handmaids. Mm. And they lived this life of sufferance. So for those who'd seen The Handmaid's Tale, the next launch pad is The Testaments. It's a natural progression. It's hard to know whether you could just watch The Testaments without The Handmaid's Tale. I've read the book multiple times. I'm a huge Margaret Atwood fan, loved the original series, you know, created starring the wonderful Elizabeth Moss, who played June Osborne, the lead. What are your thoughts, Dave? Could you see The Testaments without it?
0: I don't think so. I think this looks beautiful.
1: Yeah, it has a totally different look to it.
0: It looks amazing. But it also, I think it harks back to what made The Handmaid's Tale great.
1: Mm.
0: I think The Handmaid's Tale, which is a season I love, but I do think it kind of digressed a tad.
1: I think you're right. It went for maybe too many seasons.
0: Yeah, it overstayed its welcome.
1: Yeah.
0: But this, I mean, Chase Infinity, Lucy Halliday, I mean, Endowed Returns, but just fantastic performance. I mean, Chase Infinity,
1: she's wonderful. She was in one battle after another.
0: And so amazing in that. And she's amazing in this. And I think just on the level of terms of level of watching quality TV, you could watch this.
1: Yeah.
0: And I think you'll get a lot from it. But to truly get where these young girls are and what we know their lives could lead to and what they will become, I think you need
1: the background story.
0: You need the history.
1: Okay, yeah,
0: I think, but still,
1: yeah,
0: a great, great series. Mm. Next, the new series from Richard Gadd, who created, starred, wrote, and
1: suffered.
0: suffered for his art with the amazing Baby Reindeer.
1: That was on Netflix a couple of years ago.
0: Yes, I think most
1: And if you haven't seen it, then you've clearly been living under a rock.
0: Yeah. Where have you been? But now he's created a new show.
1: Yeah.
0: It stars himself and Jamie Bell. Mm-hmm. And it's all about toxic masculinity and what's, I guess, people's preconceptions of what a man should be.
1: Yeah.
0: And
1: because it explores brotherhood and violence and like this intense fragility of male relationships. Yeah, like it's not like Richard Gadd is choosing an easy route
0: post
1: Baby Reindeer.
0: No, they're like, definitely. And the interesting thing
1: is brutal and intense to watch.
0: And Jamie Bell and himself, they play two brothers.
1: Mm-hmm. Brothers from another lover. It's a quote that they use a few times in the show. Yeah.
0: And they have such this strange kind of power dynamic shifting relationship, and it's about those. But the interesting thing is, of the two of them, like the tough kind of brutal kind of angry one is the brother played by Richard Gadd, so it's fascinating to see him, I guess, almost on the opposite side to where he was.
1: I'm going to use the words seismic shift, like physically.
0: He looks amazing.
1: He looks totally different to the way he did in Baby Reindeer, physically. And it's kind of like when he is kind of building up his aggression, like the sounds that his voice makes is this kind of like a growl or a lion roar.
0: Mm.
1: Like he is so terrifying as a character.
0: And really interesting in this, in the way that they allow scenes to play out a long time.
1: Yeah.
0: But just a great piece of television. And the last show we're going to talk about quickly as we come to the end of the show. Cape Fear on Apple TV Plus. Wow, Amy Adams, Javier Bardem, Patrick Wilson. We've had Robert Mitchum and Gregory Peck in the old film, and then
1: in the 1962 version, yeah.
0: And then Martin Scorsese directed Robert De Niro, Nick Nolte, and Jessica Lange and Juliette Lewis in the 1991 version.
1: Yeah.
0: And now we have a new, stunning looking again. Just yeah. The color scheme on this show again is extraordinary, and just Javier Bardem makes for a good Max Cady. Like, he's another terrifying looking dude.
1: And the thing is, we know that Javier can do this. Like, yeah. It's, you know, no country for old men. Like, he has it in his system to be able to play this bad, evil character. And he is just that kind of ominous presence when he's ever on the screen.
0: Yeah, he's but so good.
1: This show has such an incredible look to it. The color saturation, the portrayal of the various characters between each other.
0: And it's also, I guess, it's a good example to finish on of just that quality TV, which effortlessly kind of draws in amazing talent, like Javier Bardem and Amy Adams. I mean, they're extraordinary performers.
1: Are we going to have a spoiler alert on this one? Like the character who's turned up halfway through the series?
0: Oh, we can do, yes.
1: Yeah, why not? So Juliette Lewis, who was in the Martin Scorsese version, she's also back in this one, which is, it was kind of
0: a nice little touch.
1: There she is. Because she was so great in this Scorsese one.
0: She was. But yeah. Look, this is a great version again. And also brings us to the end of our television special on CinemaScape. We're going to round things off with another piece of music. Also from the Testament soundtrack. This is Sweet Jane by Cowboy Junkies. So you've been listening to the CinemaScape TV special. Thanks to Millie for joining me today.
1: Thank you very much.
0: And to Eastside FM, where we record the show every week. 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